0: is Peter Doocy in Geneva. Iran's foreign ministry spokesperson says Iran must be able to sell its oil with no problems, and transport and insurance must be receive the revenue from oil sales. Meanwhile, the latest Fox News poll finds most voters don't approve of President Trump's handling of Iran.
1: Nearly two-thirds of voters say they do not trust Iran to comply with the deal or stop developing nuclear weapons. And yet nearly 6 in 10 voters also think it was wrong for the U.S. to initiate military action. While three-quarters think it's important for the U.S. to pursue an end to Iran's nuclear program, 87% said it's also important to avoid a prolonged conflict.
0: Fox's Jessica Rosenthal. Nearly two-thirds of those polled saying they don't approve of the president's handling of Iran. The Fed holding interest rates steady following its first meeting under its new chair, Kevin Warsh.
2: The committee decided to maintain the target range for the Fed funds rate at 3.5% to 3.75%. In support of the Fed's dual mandate.
0: The central bank issuing an unusually brief statement, dropping language that suggested their next move would be to cut a key interest rate. Wall Street stocks dropped on worries the Fed would hike interest rates this year to keep a lid on inflation. The Dow lost 507, the Nasdaq off 354, the S&P plus 91. 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
0: A preliminary hearing for a Los Angeles singer charged with murder is pushed back again.
8: A judge in L.A. granting singer David's lawyer's request for more time, rescheduling a preliminary hearing from June 29th to July 21st. The hearing will determine if there's enough evidence to go to trial. The 21-year-old, whose real name is David Burke, has pleaded not guilty to charges including first-degree murder in the death of 14-year-old Celeste Rivas Hernandez. The teen's dismembered body was discovered in the trunk of a Tesla registered to Burke, parked in a Hollywood lot. Prosecutors claim the singer began a sexual relationship with Rivas Hernandez when she was just 13 and he was 18, alleging he killed her to protect his music career after she threatened to go public with the sex abuse. Kristen Goodwin, Fox News.
0: The L.A. District Attorney says he will decide at a later date whether to seek the death penalty. The Trump administration says it's buying back another energy company's offshore wind leases. The Chicago company has agreed to give up its four offshore leases that were very early in development in exchange for reimbursements of lease fees totaling $785 million. Vice President J.D. Vance visiting New York to discuss Trump administration efforts to curb fraud and the political landscape.
9: Vice President Vance briefly discussed federal efforts to eliminate waste and fraud during his remarks in Bethpage, New York, on Long Island. But Vance focused heavily on next week's New York primary in the 3rd Congressional District, urging voters to turn away from incumbent Democrat Tom Suozzi.
10: When we cut taxes on tips, Tom Suozzi voted for Nancy Pelosi instead of you. When we cut taxes on overtime, he voted for Nancy Pelosi instead of you.
9: The vice president asked district Republicans to strongly support GOP challenger Michael LaPetri, whom Vance believes can flip that seat in November's midterm.
0: Fox's Grinnell Scott. I'm Lisa Lucera. This is Fox News.
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0: whether you're Christian or not, whatever. That's exactly what the left is trying to do. And so I'm not playing this game with them, and I don't think anybody should play this game with them. And I don't know what the heck is wrong with Manfred. I heard, I forget the chick's name on Fox News this morning, but she was like, isn't 2020 over with? I thought we were past this stuff, getting past this stuff. And for them to try to reignite this is complete and utter nonsense to me. And I think people need to push back. And the MLB and Manfred are already starting to backtrack, which tells me that people are realizing the power that they have over these institutions, including MLB. And we need to just make sure that we keep up the pressure. And these players should not be made to kowtow to this nonsense. Having a corporate sponsor is one thing. Having sponsors that tell you to shut up about your faith, and if you don't, if they promote Christianity, then they're not inclusive. But you can promote anything that undermines our Judeo-Christian heritage, and you are.
1: I know.
0: I'm done with this.
1: This
0: nonsense
1: is what's got me fired up. You want to wear a pride hat? You want to wear a pride shirt? You want to do anything you want? Some of those players want to wear that? That's fine. But if you have somebody who feels strongly about writing that a rainbow is a symbol of the covenant between God and humanity, they should be allowed to do that too. And I had a caller to my morning show this morning say, well, what about inclusivity? You're ruining that. Well, inclusivity seems to only mean for one group of people, which is not the definition of inclusivity. And I actually think Major League Baseball is doing this on purpose. I really am serious about this, Carl. We wouldn't have even been talking about it. This would not be a national story if Major League Baseball didn't have to come in there and say, hey, you guys can't do that, and try to crack the whip on these three who just wrote a Bible verse on their hat. Come on,
0: man. That is an excellent point, Jen. And again, I mean, Manfred, a part of the whole movement to move the All-Star game out of Atlanta in 2021. That is an excellent point. This could be a political ploy in order to get this back into the political sphere. So, you know, I hadn't even thought about it in those terms, but that is an excellent point. That could be what's happening. And as far as inclusivity is concerned, listen, I'm sorry. Intolerance isn't inclusivity. So yeah, if you want to make this thing neutral, okay, fine. We're not going to put the Bible verses on the hats, and I'm not going to put your gay crap on the hats.
1: Right.
0: I'm not going to do it. You don't have to celebrate me. I'm not going to celebrate you. If there's corporate sponsors that are neutral sponsors, products, drinks, whatever, so all right, so be it. That's fine. But to hold people hostage and make people compel the LGBTQ community, going past the G, they've become an authoritarian group. They're a bunch of bullies. I was writing about this 10 years ago. The lesbian and gay community, I think, listen, I may not agree with the lifestyle, but the lifestyle is the lifestyle. That's fine. Everything after that, they're a bunch of bullies that want to force you to believe what they believe. And I'm sorry, that is not tolerance. That is not inclusivity. That is authoritarianism. Yeah. And this is what I think a lot of people need to start calling out, these radicals in this authoritarian group known as the LGBTQ barbecue community. The only reason why they continue to add alphabets is to confuse more people and try
1: right
0: to gain more power.
1: Yeah, they confuse us so we can't talk about it anymore because nobody knows what's on the table. Carl Jackson, is always great to talk with you. And you know what? If they were going to ban writing on shoes, remember Paul LaDuca put his mom's name on the shoe? People were putting Alex Vesia's name of his baby that he lost on the hat. It's got to be consistent. All or nothing. I think you make a great point, my friend. Give him a follow at Carl Jackson Show. You can find him on X and Instagram, and you should be tuning in each and every day. He is a political analyst and host, The Carl Jackson Show. Carl, thanks so much for being with us today.
0: Hey, thanks, Jen. The queen of talk. Love talking to you.
1: Love you. Go Dodgers, even though, you know, it's a little questionable these days. But go Dodgers.
0: Yeah,
1: all right.
0: Okay.
1: More up ahead. Jennifer Horn in for The Scott Jennings Show.
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8: 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Saving Western civilization, one busted leftist narrative at a time. It's the Scott Jennings Show.
1: It sure is. Thanks for joining us on this Wednesday. I'm Jennifer Horn in for Scott. He'll be back with you tomorrow. And guys, breaking news. Well, it always rules the day here on the program. And President Trump at the G7 closing down talks with the press conference talked about his memorandum of understanding with Iran, cut 9.
9: He gave them everything, including a lot of money, which we don't give them, by the way, just in case you have any question. We'll be giving this out so you can read it and you can see. And it's a memorandum of understanding. If it doesn't get done in 60 days, it's all right. We go back to bombing. You know, I don't want to do that because it's so good. But we might have to because we're never going to let them have a nuclear weapon. But they've agreed not to, and you'll see that very clearly in the agreement.
1: All right, so we had heard multiple reports that the memorandum of understanding would not be out until Friday's signing. Well, lo and behold, what a surprise. About a half an hour ago, we received the memorandum of understanding from President Trump's team. Now, in the last hour, we went through a few of these points, but just to recap with you here for a second. Point number one basically says that the fighting stops, military operation stops. The only caveat here is that they include Lebanon, which is going to be very difficult for the United States to ensure. And it also doesn't include text, which I would have liked to have seen, about Iran's sponsorship of terrorism around the globe. That should also be stopped. No more cyber attacks, no more attacks. So if we're going to try to control Israel and Lebanon, then they need to be controlling Hezbollah, Hamas, and some of their cells around the globe. Number two talks about the U.S. and Iran undertaking basically a respect of sovereignty and territory. No problem there. Number three, say that the two parties commit to negotiating and achieving the final deal in a maximum of 60 days. So from the start of the signing Friday, 60 days, unless they extend it by mutual consent. Number four, the United States begins the removal of the Navy blockade immediately and has up to 30 days to make it go away completely. During this period, they say vessels will be in proportion to the number of pre-war traffic. They also say that the United States will remove its forces from the proximity of Iran within 30 days, but that's after the final deal. So that's after a final deal would be signed. So good news there. Also upon the signing, Iran will make arrangements using its best efforts for safe passage of commercial vessels. That means they have to get out the mines, anything that would stop people from safely being able to traverse this area. They are supposed to be working with Oman to ensure that commercial tankers will be able to get through the Strait of Hormuz. Number six, the United States. And here's where we've heard a lot of gray area from conservatives and Democrats alike. The United States, with partners in the region, will develop a definitive, mutually agreed plan with at least $300 billion for the reconstruction and economic development of Iran. Now, that's this fund that they're talking about with Arab nations. President Trump said earlier today that this would be more of like an investment fund and that we couldn't stop Iran from getting an investment, but that we would not be putting any money into it. So we'll see how that plays out as we get into final agreement negotiations. The United States undertakes to terminate all types of sanctions, also problematic, I think, against Iran, including the United Nations Security Council resolutions, IAE Board of Governors and resolutions, all unilateral U.S. sanctions, basically everything, immediately after the agreement and after the mutual agreement on them. So Iran getting money back if sanctions are taken away. This is going to be problematic unless you really trust the deal that you sign. And we're going to have to see what guarantees they're willing to make so that we can trust that agreement. Iran reaffirms that it shall not procure or develop nuclear weapons. This is the key. The United States and Iran have agreed to resolve the disposition of stockpiled enriched material pursuant to a mechanism that will be mutually agreed upon in accordance with the schedule mentioned in paragraph 7, with the minimum methodology to be down blending on-site under the supervision of an IAEA. So the two parties agreed to discuss the issue of enrichment, meaning that Iran wants to enrich uranium, they say, not for nuclear reasons, but for power. The United States has not agreed to that yet. So that's a big important piece to this story, is that they will no longer be procuring uranium. But I tell you, I don't trust these guys. You have to have a lot of oversight. Pending the final deal, the United States and Iran agree to maintain the status quo. Iran will maintain the current status quo of its nuclear program. America will not impose any new sanctions. Okay. Number 10, the United States undertakes that immediately upon the signing of this agreement and until termination of sanctions, Treasury will issue waivers for the export of crude oil, meaning they're going to get to sell oil. This is why Iran wants this deal. And so that's what they're after. The United States also undertakes to make fully available to use the frozen or restricted funds and assets of Iran upon the implementation of this memorandum. So that's going to be a big one, too. This is where President Trump is going to have to explain some to the American people. We're going to continue to go through this. I'm Jennifer Horn. It's the Scott Jennings Show.
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19: Tom Rigotti, President Trump has signed the Memorandum of Understanding to end the fighting with Iran. Fox's Peter Ducey reports.
20: On a 14-point plan, it's not until point number 8 that you find this. The Islamic Republic of Iran reaffirms that it shall not procure or develop nuclear weapons. U.S. military assets on standby in the region if Iran starts charging tolls in the Strait of Hormuz.
19: The agreement requires waiving sanctions on Iran's oil exports. The Strait of Hormuz is set to fully reopen Friday. Federal agents round up the last two people charged with violently resisting the Trump administration's immigration enforcement operations.
12: According to the indictment, the 15 individuals are affiliated with Antifa-aligned groups that planned, equipped, and trained members for operations aggressively confronting federal agents during Operation Metro Surge.
19: That's Fox's Garrett Tenney. 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

0: is America at Night with McGraw Milhaven.
1: Well, the big news of the day is that President Trump has signed the deal with Iran and they've released it. A senior U.S. official read aloud to reporters the text of the agreement between the U.S. and Iran, disclosing the terms for the first time. The agreement calls for the reopening of the Strait of Hormuz, a $300 billion plan for Iran's reconstruction, the lifting of sanctions on Iran's oil, and the end of military operations in Lebanon. The group, the G7 summit today in France, Trump afterwards came to the microphone and issued a fiery defense of the deal, lashing out at critics who said that the agreement achieves, critics have said that this one achieves even less than the one that President Obama signed back in, 2015. He also threatened to bomb Iran if they did not adhere to the agreement, both what is written and what they've agreed to orally. Israel's right-wing TV station Tonight, which supports Benjamin Netanyahu, is openly on the air attacking President Trump over this deal. So a lot of supporters not happy with President Trump for signing this deal and what is in the deal. That's just one of the news events that's taking place tonight. We'll talk about it all in hour number three right here. Hey, did you see what happened at the UFC fight on the White House lawn? Nothing, because an alleged plot was foiled. We're going to talk to News Nation National Security contributor Tracy Waldner, who has the whole story. It's a fascinating look, and hats off to the FBI and the Secret Service and everybody else who was able to foil the plot. A number of people were arrested all around the country. They all seem to be radicalized in one way, shape, or form through social media. And this keeps happening. People keep getting radicalized on social media. I don't know why we don't do anything about it. I don't know why we don't curtail it. I don't know why we don't have a bigger conversation about it. But more and more people are getting radicalized on social media, going down rabbit holes and coming out the other side in a distorted reality, and then creating violence for innocent Americans. They're being radicalized the way, well, anyway, we'll come back and talk about it with News Nation National Security contributor Tracy Waldner. And then, next hour, Dan Mason, former head of CBS Radio. I'll ask him, what about CBS News going dark? What are his thoughts on that? We'll get a lot to get to this night. We're just getting started. America at Night, back in a moment.
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8: Fox News, I'm Ted Lindner. President Trump has signed a ceasefire deal with Iran, setting up negotiations over the country's nuclear program over the next 60 days. Fox's Jared Halpern with more.
9: The agreement requires Iran to open up the Strait of Hormuz for toll-free transit and lifts the U.S. naval blockade.
10: Then it's a memorandum of understanding. If it doesn't get done in 60 days, that's all right. We go back to bombing.
9: President Trump says the U.S. is not providing money to Iran.
8: The agreement requires waiving sanctions on Iran's oil exports. And a new Fox poll finds most voters don't approve of President Trump's handling of Iran.
11: Nearly two-thirds of voters say they do not trust Iran to comply with the deal or stop developing nuclear weapons. And yet nearly 6 in 10 voters also think it was wrong for the U.S. to initiate military action. While three-quarters think it's important for the U.S. to pursue an end to Iran's nuclear program, 87% said it's also important to avoid a prolonged conflict.
8: Fox's Jessica Rosenthal. 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
3: The former New York architect known as the Gilgo Beach serial killer has been sentenced.
4: Decades after killing multiple women on New York's Long Island, 62-year-old Rex Huerman was sentenced to life in prison without parole for his crimes. He admitted to killing 8 women, the remains of most of them found between 1993 and 2011. The killings went unsolved until DNA matched from a pizza crust Huerman discarded in a Manhattan trash can led to his arrest in 2023. During the sentencing hearing, victims' family members read impact statements, with one saying, quote, "I hope you suffer," recounting getting a taunting phone call from Huerman days after her sister had disappeared. In April, he pleaded guilty, working out a plea deal for the sentence he was given. In New York City, Tanya J. Powers, Fox News.
3: A new poll takes a read on how Americans feel about civil liberties.
5: Most Americans believe civil liberties, such as the right to vote, are coming under threat, according to a new AP NORC poll, which finds respondents across all demographics agree fundamental freedoms, including the right to vote, free speech, and freedom of religion, remain essential to the country. The survey of nearly 2,500 adults, finding, however, that respondents are more divided on the importance of the right to bear arms, and few, about one-third or less, see those rights as safe from threats. On voting rights, about two-thirds view it as under some threat. A third of all surveyed and nearly half of Black American respondents believe it's under major threat. Lillian Wu, Fox News.
3: Scientists have found evidence of the oldest known plague dating back about 200 years earlier than previously thought. Researchers found ancient DNA from the plague-causing bacteria in teeth from remains buried in 4 cemeteries in Siberia, tracking it the oldest outbreak to about 5,500 years ago. The research published in the journal Nature. I'm Lisa Lacera. This is Fox News.
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7: 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Here's your National Weather Service forecast. For the overnight, mostly clear, lows in the mid-70s, south winds at 10 to 15. Thursday, partly sunny, highs in the upper 90s, southwest winds at 15 to 20 with gusts up to 35 miles per hour, heat index up to 105. Thursday night, partly cloudy with showers and thunderstorms, lows in the mid-70s. It's 80 in Norfolk, 80 on the peninsula.
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10: Dan Mason waiting in the wings. He ran CBS News for the better part of almost 20 years. Sat at the helm while a number of major decisions were made that affected radio and changed the scope of radio in many different ways. He's written a book and was very open in this book, very honest, very open, very candid in the things he made mistakes on, the things he did right, the things he had to do that he wasn't happy about. So we'll get into that with Dan Mason coming up here in just a couple minutes. But the big news, and we can talk more about this in hour number three, and that is President Trump and this deal with Iran is now official, and the criticism is flying. Ted Cruz, senator from Texas, said Donald Trump is getting bad advice. Bill Cassidy, Republican from Louisiana, says it's the worst foreign policy blunder in decades. He went on to say that Ronald Reagan is rolling over in his grave. Now, if Bill Cassidy, his name sounds familiar, he was the one who lost in Louisiana. President Trump supported his primary opponent, and Bill Cassidy ended up losing that. And so he's a...

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1: Well, by the foreign banks, the sanctions were lifted, and they gave $50 billion back to Iran. It was their own money. Now, they're calling for a $300 billion fund to send to Iran from the Gulf states. But what did they do with the $50 billion? They funded terrorism in the region and around the world, and part of it led to the financing of the October 7th attacks that resulted in the Gaza war. That's the argument people are making. We'll come back and talk about it in the next hour with open phones, your phone calls and text messages. I can't wait to hear what everyone thinks about this big news of the day. Stay right there. Dan Mason is going to join us, former CBS, head of CBS Radio, in a candid interview. Come right back. America at Night, back in a moment.
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14: Attention men, erectile dysfunction is a severe condition affecting nearly 50% of men over 50. If you suffer from this condition, you know how

0: St. Louis, BB does not seem to like the Iran deal. No. They're apparently, some of his administration is bad-mouthing this deal on Israeli TV. From Illinois, Mike Rowe would be a great guest to have on your show. See MikeRoweWorks.com. I like Mike Rowe. I think he's interesting. I also think he's an old radio guy. No, and I also love his whole thing about blue-collar jobs and jobs that can't be sent overseas or jobs that can't be taken by an artificial intelligent chip. No, that's a good get. We should try and work on Mike Rowe. New Mexico, another perfectly seamless day from the Trump administration as regards to the installation of a new director of national intelligence. Some folks with 40 years of service at these various agencies are going to say, forget it, and put in their retirement requests. Sorry about that. New York, BG from New York, government failed its people. All needs to be held accountable. Illinois, your interviews are top-notch. I love your laugh. Don't ever let life steal your laugh from you, and especially those few that criticize you. Just keep being you and keep laughing. It's good medicine for the soul, the Bible says, and God should know, and he must enjoy hearing us laugh and loving life. Yeah, way to go. There you go. College Station checks in. Congrats to you and those Knicks fans. I haven't watched an NBA game since Tim Duncan retired, and you're right. It really doesn't matter. Oh, wait, I read that last night. Sorry about that. All right, here's what we got. 1-844-2-McGraw, 1-844-262-4729. We got voicemail straight ahead. We got more texts, and we got a couple of voicemails for you. Voicemails and love first-time callers. Love first-time callers. We'll get to them as well. 1-844-262-4729. America at Night, back in a moment.
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4: News. I'm Sue Gussman. President Trump has signed the Memorandum of Understanding to end the fighting with Iran. Fox's Peter Doocy.
5: On a 14-point plan, it's not until point number 8 that you find this. The Islamic Republic of Iran reaffirms that it shall not procure or develop nuclear weapons. U.S. military assets on standby in the region if Iran starts charging tolls in the Strait of Hormuz.
4: Sanctions on Iran's oil exports will be waived, and the Strait of Hormuz is set to fully reopen Friday. Firefighters in Miami-Dade County, Florida, battling a pair of wildfires that have burned more than 16,000 acres. Miami-Dade County Fire Rescue Chief Jay Jadala.
6: The fire has now split into two. The fire has two names. We have the Quarry 2 fire, and we also have the Well Fire.
4: Quarry 2 fire, 50% contained. The Well Fire, 25% containment. 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
8: Agreement signed. I'm Sue Guzman, Fox News. President Trump has signed a memorandum of understanding with Iran to end the months-long conflict.
9: President Trump signed the memorandum of understanding during a G7 dinner in Paris ahead of a planned signing ceremony Friday. The agreement requires Iran to open up the Strait of Hormuz for toll-free transit and lifts the U.S. naval blockade.
10: Then it's a memorandum of understanding. If it doesn't get done in 60 days, that's all right. We go back to bombing. You know, I don't want to do that because it's so good.
9: President Trump says the U.S. is not providing money to Iran, though the agreement does require waiving sanctions on Iran's oil exports. With the MOU signed, negotiations now begin on a process for downgrading Iran's highly enriched uranium. In Washington, Jared Halpern, Fox News.
8: Meanwhile, the Prime Minister of Pakistan on X says the MOU goes into effect immediately, with Iran opening the Strait of Hormuz and the U.S. lifting the naval blockade. Democrat U.S. Senator Jeanne Shaheen accused President Trump of offering Iran, quote, concession after concession for next to nothing in return. President Trump abruptly canceling the Senate hearing on Jay Clayton's nomination Wednesday to serve as Director of National Intelligence, hoping to spur Congress to take up renewal of the Foreign Intelligence Surveillance Act that expired Friday.
11: The president says he wants FISA renewed, but he won't sign off on that without the Save America Act, which, among other things, would require voter ID for federal elections. Meantime, Democrats held an unsanctioned hearing at the site of those fiery ICE protests at a facility in New Jersey, where their disdain of ICE was on full display. DHS continues to deny claims of unsafe conditions or mistreatment of detainees at Delaney Hall and anywhere else around the country.
8: Fox's Kevin Cork reporting. 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
8: Tropical Cyclone Arthur, the first named storm of the 2026 Atlantic hurricane season, made landfall on the Texas Gulf Coast Wednesday morning, bringing lots of rainfall and the threat of flooding to the area. Fox 26 Houston's McKenna Earnhardt is in Clute, Texas with the conditions there.
13: I am in Clute, Texas, where Clute saw a little over 8 inches of rain in just about 2 hours. And the result of that, it's this. Driving around, my photographer and I, we did see some slight flooded roadways, cars still able to pass through, though, only about an inch of water. And the problem was the ditches fill up with water and those flow into the parking lots and onto the roadways. It's really not that deep. I walked in it and it's about up to my ankles, so it's not too bad anymore. It's slowly going down.
8: The National Weather Service has placed parts of the Texas Gulf Coast in a level 2 of 4 flood threat, at least until the morning. Sentencing for the Gilgo Beach, Long Island serial killer. Here's Fox's Tanya J. Powers.
14: Decades after killing multiple women on New York's Long Island, 62-year-old Rex Huerman was sentenced to life in prison without parole for his crimes. He admitted to killing 8 women, the remains of most of them found between 1993 and 2011. The killings went unsolved until DNA matched from a pizza crust Huerman discarded in a Manhattan trash can led to his arrest in 2023. During the sentencing hearing, victims' family members read impact statements, with one saying, quote, "I hope you suffer," recounting getting a taunting phone call from Huerman days after her sister had disappeared. In April, he pleaded guilty, working out a plea deal for the sentence he was given. In New York City, Tanya J. Powers, Fox News.
8: A teenager who was thrown to the ground after a Central Park carriage horse bolted from its driver Wednesday afternoon has died. The NYPD says that the 18-year-old was in the carriage with 3 other passengers when that accident occurred. There's an investigation now underway. I'm Sue Guzman. This is Fox News.
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17: 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Here's your National Weather Service forecast. For the overnight, mostly clear, lows in the mid-70s, south winds at 10 to 15. Thursday, partly sunny, highs in the upper 90s, southwest winds at 15 to 20 with gusts up to 35 miles per hour. Heat index up to 105. It's currently 77 in Norfolk, 78 on the peninsula, 77 in the Outer Banks.

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1: Fox News, I'm Ted Linder. A new Fox poll finds most voters don't approve of President Trump's handling of Iran.
2: Nearly two-thirds of voters say they do not trust Iran to comply with the deal or stop developing nuclear weapons. And yet nearly 6 in 10 voters also think it was wrong for the U.S. to initiate military action. While three-quarters think it's important for the U.S. to pursue an end to Iran's nuclear program, 87% said it's also important to avoid a prolonged conflict.
1: Fox's Jessica Rosenthal, that poll taken as the president has signed a ceasefire deal with Iran, setting up negotiations over the country's nuclear program over the next 60 days. Fox's Jared Halpern.
3: The agreement requires Iran to open up the Strait of Hormuz for toll-free transit and lifts the U.S. naval blockade.
4: Then it's a memorandum of understanding. If it doesn't get done in 60 days, that's all right. We go back to bombing.
3: President Trump says the U.S. is not providing money to Iran.
1: And the agreement requires waiving sanctions on Iran's oil exports. 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

0: When you talk with your child about fentanyl, you might think they hear this. 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
3: 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In mid-2017, we received the news that nobody wants to hear. 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It's like a beacon of light amidst the darkness that cancer is.
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6: An agreement with Iran. I'm Ted Lindner, Fox News. President Trump on the way home after attending the G7 summit in France. That's where he signed the temporary ceasefire agreement between the United States and Iran. Fox's Alex Hogan with more.
7: Iran also confirming that it has signed the deal as well. So we're also learning more about the details of the agreement. It will end the naval blockade, reopen the Strait of Hormuz toll-free for 60 days. So there will be more talks to take place to determine the next steps after that. It calls for Iran to dilute its highly enriched uranium. It would lift sanctions on Iran. The U.S. will help develop, quote, at least $300 billion for the reconstruction and economic development of the Islamic Republic of Iran. And President Trump multiple times reiterated the argument that the money is not coming from the U.S.
8: It's not our money. It's their money. And we froze it at a certain point in time. I guess we're going to have to give it back.
7: This agreement will kick off 60 more days of future negotiations.
6: Meantime, a Senate hearing to confirm U.S. Attorney for the Southern District of New York, Jay Clayton, as Director of National Intelligence, postponed Wednesday after the president ordered him not to appear. Senate Minority Leader Chuck Schumer, very upset about this, fuming and critical of the president.
9: Every action he takes undercuts our safety for his own ridiculous, sometimes even indiscernible, political motivation.
6: Clayton's nomination came after President Trump faced bipartisan backlash for his decision to appoint Federal Housing Finance Agency head Bill Pulte as acting director of national intelligence. And military officials identifying all 8 men killed in this week's fiery crash of a B-52 bomber during a test flight at Edwards Air Force Base in Southern California. The victims included 4 active duty airmen, 1 reservist, and 3 civilians, according to a statement from the base. The men range in age from 32 to 53. No cause had been determined. The investigation continues. 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
6: Folks are under a tropical storm warning in southeast Texas. That warning stretching into Louisiana. Across the region, people spent much of Wednesday getting ready for what could be a days-long stretch of heavy rain, strong winds, and rising water. Fox Weather's Katie Burns got more from Port Arthur, Texas.
12: Cities like Port Arthur opened sandbagging sites to help residents protect their homes. And Port Arthur Mayor Charlotte Moses urged people to take the storm seriously, but not to panic, saying, "Now is the time to prepare."
13: We've issued a disaster declaration, and that just means in preparation of anything that happens, strong winds, gusty winds, flooding, whatever it is, I've put those things in place so that we can recover. We're not calling for an evacuation.
12: Forecasters say this system could drop several inches of rain across parts of the region, and at the same time, persistent onshore winds will keep pushing Gulf water toward the coast, raising that threat of coastal flooding. We've already seen just how quickly floodwaters can turn dangerous. In Port Arthur, Texas, Katie Byrne, Fox Weather.
6: Since the weekend, floodings claimed two lives in Texas, overwhelmed roads, and left dozens of cars underwater. Stay up to date on the latest of the storm. Make sure you have the Fox Weather app. And a massive run on beer in Boston, pushing local pubs to the limit, all thanks to visiting soccer fans from Scotland who are in town for the World Cup.
14: Scottish soccer fans are having a good time watching the FIFA World Cup. Maybe too much of a good time. Sam Adams says its Boston tap room ran out of its signature lager because the Tartan Army drank it dry after Scotland's 1-0 win over Haiti on Saturday. The company had to schedule an emergency delivery just to keep up. And Sam Adams wasn't the only one. Hennessy's Bar downtown says it tripled its St. Patrick's Day sales and sold out of beer altogether on Sunday night. Hopefully the bars are stocking up. Scotland is next scheduled to play Morocco and Foxborough Friday night. Tom Rigotti, Fox News.
6: And I'm Ted Lindner. This is Fox News.

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1: Fox News, I'm Sue Guzman. President Trump has signed a ceasefire deal with Iran, setting up negotiations over the country's nuclear program over the next 60 days. Fox's Jared Halpern reports.
2: The agreement requires Iran to open up the Strait of Hormuz for toll-free transit and lifts the U.S. naval blockade.
3: Then it's a memorandum of understanding. If it doesn't get done in 60 days, that's all right. We go back to bombing.
2: President Trump says the U.S. is not providing money to Iran.
1: The latest Fox News poll finds most voters don't approve of President Trump's handling of Iran.
4: Nearly two-thirds of voters say they do not trust Iran to comply with the deal or stop developing nuclear weapons, and yet nearly 6 in 10 voters also think it was wrong for the U.S. to initiate military action. While three-quarters think it's important for the U.S. to pursue an end to Iran's nuclear program, 87% said it's also important to avoid a prolonged conflict.
1: Fox's Jessica Rosenthal reporting. 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
8: Signatures from both leaders. I'm Sue Guzman, Fox News. President Trump and the leader of Iran signing off on a memorandum of understanding that will lead to a ceasefire with Iran and begin nuclear talks.
9: It will end the naval blockade. It will reopen the Strait of Hormuz for at least 60 days. After that, there will be future talks as far as the future of what this will mean. And it potentially could be toll-free after that. According to the Iranians, at least, this deal will lift sanctions off the selling of Iranian oil. The U.S. will help develop, quote, at least $300 billion for the reconstruction and economic development of the Islamic Republic of Iran. And President Trump also addressing the war that has been breaking out in Lebanon between the IDF and Hezbollah. President Trump putting new pressure on Israel, saying that he does not believe the Israelis are doing enough.
8: Fox's Alex Hogan. Meanwhile, the Prime Minister of Pakistan on X claims the MOU goes into effect immediately, with Iran opening the Strait of Hormuz and the U.S. lifting the naval blockade. Democrat U.S. Senator Jeanne Shaheen accused President Trump of offering Iran concession after concession, as she put it, for next to nothing in return. War Secretary Pete Hegseth has arrived in Brussels, Belgium, where he's meeting with NATO defense ministers. He says the goal of the meeting is for NATO to get back to NATO 3.0.
10: NATO 3.0 is post-Cold War recognition that it needs to go back to a real hardline military alliance that has real military capabilities capable of deterring right here on the continent and taking the lead for the conventional defense.
8: Hegseth says President Trump's goal is to make the U.S. military defense even stronger. And the confirmation process of President Trump's nominee to head the nation's intelligence agencies is on hold. He halted the Senate hearings Wednesday and urged the Senate to renew the Foreign Intelligence Surveillance Act, which has been stalled in Congress. America's listening to Fox News.
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8: Tropical Cyclone Arthur, the first named storm of the 2026 Atlantic hurricane season, making landfall on the Texas Gulf Coast Wednesday morning, bringing lots of rainfall and the threat of flooding. Fox 26 Houston's McKenna Earnhardt.
12: I am in Clute, Texas, where Clute saw a little over 8 inches of rain in just about 2 hours. And the result of that, it's this. Driving around, my photographer and I, we did see some slight flooded roadways. Cars still able to pass through, though. Only about an inch of water. And the problem was the ditches fill up with water, and those flow into the parking lots and onto the roadways. It's really not that deep. I walked in it, and it's about up to my ankles, so it's not too bad anymore. It's slowly going down.
8: The New York Knicks will celebrate their NBA title win with a ticker tape parade in New York City today.
13: New York City Mayor Zoran Mamdani says the parade to honor the NBA champion New York Knicks could turn out to be the largest parade in the city's history. Despite winning championships in 1970 and 1973, it will be the first ticker tape parade ever for the Knicks. Then-Mayor John Lindsay, who had reined in the parades, instead held smaller ceremonies for the team. This year's parade will begin in Lower Manhattan and make its way through the Canyon of Heroes to City Hall, where Mayor Mamdani will present the team with keys to the city. Security will be tight and include screenings. NYPD officials say 10,000 officers will be deployed, the largest such deployment for any planned event in city history. In New York City, Tanya J. Powers, Fox News.
8: Apple CEO Tim Cook says prices are going up for Apple products. He tells the Wall Street Journal that the increase is necessary to offset the surging cost of memory and storage chips. The cost, the result, he says, of skyrocketing demands from artificial intelligence companies that have sent the price sky high. Cook wouldn't say when the price hike is expected. Apple is expected to release new products come September. I'm Sue Guzman. This is Fox News.
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15: 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Here's your National Weather Service forecast. For today, partly sunny with highs in the upper 90s, southwest winds at 15 to 20 with gusts up to 35 miles per hour, heat index up to 105. For tonight, partly cloudy with a chance of showers and thunderstorms, lows in the mid-70s, southwest winds at 15 to 20 with gusts to 30 miles per hour. It's 77 in Norfolk, 77 on the peninsula, 77.

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3: Fox News, I'm Ted Linder. Firefighters in Miami-Dade County, Florida, battling a pair of wildfires that have burned more than 16,000 acres. Miami-Dade County Fire Rescue Chief Jay Jadala.
4: The fire has now split into two. The fire has two names. We have the Quarry 2 fire, and we also have the Well Fire.
3: The Quarry 2 fire 50% contained, the Well Fire at 25% containment. President Trump has signed a ceasefire deal with Iran, setting up negotiations over the country's nuclear program over the next 60 days. Fox's Jared Halpern.
5: The agreement requires Iran to open up the Strait of Hormuz for toll-free transit and lifts the U.S. naval blockade.
6: Then it's a memorandum of understanding. If it doesn't get done in 60 days, that's all right. We go back to bombing.
5: President Trump says the U.S. is not providing money to Iran.
3: The agreement requires waiving sanctions on Iran's oil exports. 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
8: An agreement with Iran. I'm Ted Lindner, Fox News. President Trump back in D.C. after attending the G7 summit, and that's where he signed the temporary ceasefire agreement between the U.S. and Iran. Fox's Alex Hogan with more.
9: Iran also confirming that it has signed the deal as well, so we're also learning more about the details of the agreement. It will end the naval blockade, reopen the Strait of Hormuz, toll-free for 60 days, so there will be more talks to take place to determine the next steps after that. It calls for Iran to dilute its highly enriched uranium. It would lift sanctions on Iran. The U.S. will help develop, quote, at least $300 billion for the reconstruction and economic development of the Islamic Republic of Iran. And President Trump multiple times reiterated the argument that the money is not coming from the U.S.
10: It's not our money. It's their money. And we froze it at a certain point in time. I guess we're going to have to give it back.
9: This agreement will kick off 60 more days of future negotiations.
8: Meantime, a Senate hearing to confirm U.S. Attorney for the Southern District of New York, Jay Clayton, as Director of National Intelligence postponed Wednesday. This is after President Trump ordered him not to appear. Senate Minority Leader Chuck Schumer reacting.
11: Every action he takes undercuts our safety for his own ridiculous, sometimes even indiscernible political motivation.
8: Clayton's nomination came after President Trump faced bipartisan backlash for his decision to appoint Federal Housing Finance Agency head Bill Pulte as acting director of national intelligence. And that $400 million luxury jet that Qatar gifted to the U.S. a year ago has been completely refurbished to become the new interim Air Force One. President Trump reportedly considering making the first flight on the new jet. His trip to Mount Rushmore in South Dakota next month is part of celebrations for America's 250th birthday. 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
8: Well, the massive run on beer in Boston pushing local pubs to the limit, all thanks to visiting soccer fans from Scotland who are in town for the World Cup.
13: Scottish soccer fans are having a good time watching the FIFA World Cup. Maybe too much of a good time. Sam Adams says its Boston tap room ran out of its signature lager because the Tartan Army drank it dry after Scotland's 1-0 win over Haiti on Saturday. The company had to schedule an emergency delivery just to keep up. And Sam Adams wasn't the only one. Hennessy's Bar downtown says it tripled its St. Patrick's Day sales and sold out of beer altogether on Sunday night. Hopefully the bars are stocking up. Scotland is next scheduled to play Morocco in Foxborough Friday night. Tom Rigotti, Fox News.
8: Folks are under a tropical storm warning in southeast Texas. That warning stretching into Louisiana. Across the region, people spent much of Wednesday getting ready for what could be a long stretch of heavy rain, strong winds, as well as rising water. Fox Weather's Katie Byrne has more from Port Arthur, Texas.
14: Cities like Port Arthur opened sandbagging sites to help residents protect their homes. And Port Arthur Mayor Charlotte Moses urged people to take the storm seriously, but not to panic, saying now is the time to prepare.
15: We've issued a disaster declaration, and that just means in preparation of anything that happens, strong winds, gusty winds, flooding, whatever it is, I've put those things in place so that we can recover. We're not calling for an evacuation.
14: Forecasters say this system could drop several inches of rain across parts of the region. And at the same time, persistent onshore winds will keep pushing Gulf water toward the coast, raising that threat of coastal flooding. We've already seen just how quickly floodwaters can turn dangerous in Port Arthur, Texas. Katie Byrne, Fox Weather.
8: Since the weekend, flooding's claimed two lives in Texas, overwhelmed roads and left dozens of cars underwater. Stay up to date with the latest on the storm. Make sure you have the Fox Weather app. I'm Ted Lindner. 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
18: 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Here's your National Weather Service forecast. For today, partly sunny with highs in the upper 90s. Southwest winds at 15 to 20 with gusts of 35 miles per hour. Heat index up to 105. For tonight, partly cloudy with showers, a slight chance of thunderstorms. Lows in the mid-70s. Southwest winds at 15 to 20 with gusts of 30 miles per hour. It's 76 in Norfolk, 77 on the peninsula, 77.
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20: I'm Greg Gutfeld.
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0: Thursday, June 18th, 2026. I'm Dave Anthony. President Trump insists the agreement he worked out with Iran is a great one. But there is concern about economic relief Iran gets before the final nuclear deal is made.
20: I don't get the impression that the Iranian regime thinks they're defeated. And that's why I think at the end of the day, unless they make these commitments, Dave, we ought to unleash our armed forces to convince them otherwise.
0: We speak with former Vice President Mike Pence.
9: I'm Alex Hogan. With the memorandum of understanding on the table and efforts to end the war, how do some Iranian Americans who fled Iran feel about this deal?
22: The worst case scenario for me is that we give up so much in return for a pinky promise from the Islamic regime.
23: And I'm David Marcus. I've got the final word on the Fox News Rundown.
0: It achieves everything we wanted and more. That's what President Trump says about the U.S.-Iran deal.
24: Ending the current conflict, reopening the Strait of Hormuz, and preventing Iran from ever obtaining a nuclear weapon. That's what it was all about.
0: Speaking at the end of the G7 summit in France, the president says all the leaders there support it.
24: There's not one nation that came to us and said, please, sir, keep dropping bombs on them. Please keep dropping bombs. The stupid people say that.
0: And the president says it's not the final agreement. It extends the ceasefire for 2 months, allowing for more nuclear negotiations.
24: It's a memorandum of understanding. If it doesn't get done in 60 days, that's all right. We go back to bombing. You know, I don't want to do that because it's so good. But we might have to.
0: That bombing has come in two operations, targeting Iran's nuclear facilities and military last year and then again from late February into April of this year.
20: Well, let me begin by saying it's always important to remember that Iran has been at war with America and Israel for 47 years.
0: Mike Pence was President Trump's first vice president in the first administration and has a new book. We'll also discuss what conservatives believe, rediscovering the conservative conscience.
20: I strongly support the president's efforts in Operation Midnight Hammer and Operation Epic Fury, and our troops have responded brilliantly. And because of that, because this president has done more to degrade the threat that the Iranian regime has posed to America and our allies in the region, I think he's earned a lot of latitude in negotiating an end to hostilities. But now that we've seen what's in this memorandum of understanding, I have concerns. And for all the world, it smacks of the kind of appeasement that our administration rejected in the Obama-Iran nuclear deal and the kind of appeasement that that President Joe Biden sought with the Iranians as well.
0: So, Mr. Vice President, what is it that concerns you the most that we would be conceding in this agreement with Iran?
20: What's not in this agreement is a commitment to verifiably dismantle their nuclear weapons program and forfeit all the technology and uranium associated with it. What's not in this memorandum of understanding is an agreement to dismantle their ballistic missile program. And also, there's no mention in this agreement of ending the decades of support for terrorist proxy organizations across the region that have claimed the lives of American service members, Israelis and innocent civilians, literally for decades. And so I have concerns about what's not in this. And secondly, I have concerns about what's in this memorandum of understanding. To read the language suggests that even without those firm commitments that I think are foundational to any acceptable peace agreement, at the signing of this memorandum of understanding, there will be sanctions relief for oil exports for Iran that could literally mean $3 billion a month to

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13: I'm Maria Bartiromo, and this is the Fox Business Report. Stocks finished sharply lower on Wednesday, and bond yields surged after the Fed held its benchmark interest rate steady. New Fed Chair Kevin Warsh.
14: The committee decided to maintain the target range for the Fed funds rate at 3.5% to 3.75%. In support of the Fed's dual mandate.
13: Some Fed officials hinted at the possibility that their next move would be to raise rates. Warsh also said five new task forces will be formed to change how the Fed makes decisions. All 11 of the S&P 500 sectors were lower, with communication services and consumer discretionary leading the sell-off. However, chip stocks gained, curbing market losses. The Dow down 507 points, the Nasdaq lower by 355, S&P 500 down 91. That's your Fox Business Report. I'm Hillary Barsky, invested in you.

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1: It now has signatures from both sides. I'm Dave Anthony, Fox News. The U.S.-Iran agreement.
2: Ending the current conflict, reopening the Strait of Hormuz, and preventing Iran from ever obtaining a nuclear weapon. That's what it was all about.
1: And President Trump says if Iran doesn't abide by it, he can go back to bombing. And when signing it after the G7 summit in France, he said he wanted to avoid an economic catastrophe. Iran's president also signed it.
3: The United States will fully end the naval blockade of Iranian ports. The Iranians will ensure safe shipping passage in the Strait of Hormuz and no charge of tolls for at least 60 days. There is going to be a reconstruction plan with many Gulf allies. This is going to be discussed in the days ahead. And the U.S. will agree to end many sanctions on a schedule. This is going to be a tiered system. The Iranians aren't going to receive all of this relief at once. It will be performance-based.
1: Fox's Trey Yingst in Tel Aviv. Democrats and some Republicans in Congress critical of the concessions to Iran. War Secretary Pete Hegseth is at a NATO meeting in Brussels, urging allies to do more.
4: NATO 3.0 is post-Cold War recognition that it needs to go back to a real hardline military alliance.
1: And amid questions about the U.S. defense of Europe, Poland, where about 10,000 American troops are stationed, wants a permanent presence.
5: It yesterday approved steps to allow such a base, and the country's deputy defense minister says the United States has expressed interest. The two nations would share the cost. The Trump administration has described Poland as a model ally, but last month suddenly halted a deployment of 4,000 troops.
1: That's Fox's Jonathan Savage. The first tropical storm in the Atlantic this season, forming off the Texas coast, is no longer a storm. Arthur's weakened to a post-tropical cyclone, but it's still an issue moving inland.
6: Still some tornado warnings, some flood warnings now moving up towards the New Orleans area, as we're going to see Arthur continue to kind of batter the coast of the Gulf Coast, probably flooding for the next couple of days.
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1: The U.S.-Iran agreement aims to end a conflict that started with military action. Operation Epic Fury ran from late February into April's ceasefire. A Senate hearing focused on the Army and modernizing it for future warfare.
8: Republican Senator Kevin Cramer of North Dakota framed the modernization challenge this way.
9: The battlefield is evolving in days or months rather than decades.
8: Jesse Tolleson is the Assistant Secretary of the Army for Acquisition, Logistics, and Policy. He explained further why speed matters.
10: The Army must be able to integrate new capabilities faster than our adversaries.
8: Right. Lieutenant General Edmund Brown, the commander of Army Transformation, agreed.
11: Our number one deliverable is to get better equipment to soldiers and combat formations faster.
8: While Arizona Democratic Senator Mark Kelly said the entire process has to keep up with
12: the threats that we face.
8: Kevin Uretsky, Fox News.
1: The Federal Reserve assessed the economy for the first time with new chairman Kevin Warsh, appointed to replace Jerome Powell, who President Trump often criticized for not cutting interest rates enough, but there was no rate cut.
13: As expected, the central bank said it's leaving interest rates steady. New Fed chair Kevin Warsh.
14: The committee decided to maintain the target range for the Fed funds rate at 3.5% to 3.75%. In support of the Fed's dual mandate.
13: In an unusually short statement, Fed officials dropped language that had suggested their next move would be to cut rate. Warsh telling reporters that the Fed has the capability to deliver on its 2% inflation target, and that's what they're going to do. Hillary Barsky, Fox News.
1: On Wall Street, there's a sell-off. The Dow down 507 points off its record high, but this morning, as oil prices fall again, there's a potential rebound. Stock futures are rising.
9: I love you, Hillary.
1: Golf's next major tournament tees off this hour. hour at Shinnecock Hills Golf Club in New York. It's the U.S. Open. I'm Dave Anthony, and this is Fox News.
15: Hillary, would you open your heart to me, Hillary? Hillary, would you open your heart to me?
13: Hillary Barsky, Fox News.
16: I'm having a hard time figuring out exactly what's going on with my president.
2: Now, you talk about regime change. I never cared about regime change. Never report. But
17: to the members of the Islamic Revolutionary Guard,
16: what?
17: The armed forces,
16: yes.
17: And all of the police,
16: yes, sir.
17: I say tonight
16: right.
17: That you must lay down your weapons
16: and have complete immunity.
17: Or, in the alternative, face certain death. So, lay down your arms.
16: Lay down your arms.
17: You will be treated fairly with total immunity. Or you will face certain
16: death.
17: Finally, to the great, proud people of Iran.
16: Hello there.
17: I say tonight that the hour of your freedom is at hand. Stay sheltered. Don't leave your home. It's very dangerous outside. Bombs will be dropping everywhere. When we are finished, take over your government. It will be yours to take.
16: Now, wouldn't that be regime change? I don't know. I'm just asking. I'm asking a question. I really don't know.
18: What can Iran do to avoid attack?
19: Give us the deal that they should have given us the first time. If they give us the right deal, we won't do that. But, you know, historically, they haven't done that. I will say they want to talk. But so far, they do a lot of talking and no action.
16: Not unlike yourself.
19: They've already started.
18: Regime change in Iran?
19: Well, it seems like that would be the best thing that could happen.
16: It would be the best thing ever.
2: You talk about regime change. I never cared about regime change.
20: I'm sick and tired of hearing things.
16: You know, Lee and I tried to tell him. Well, not you, not this audience. Marilyn tried to tell him. Rob, Hunter, all of us. Bobby W. I don't want to leave anybody out. I know I'm leaving. AW, we all tried to tell you, but you didn't listen.

0: sucker. And it, to top it off, he signs the thing in Versailles. That's what led to World War II, the Versailles Treaty. He doesn't know that. He doesn't know anything. Hey, good morning. It's the Mighty 790 with a mighty mouth. Not that mighty. Right there. All right. Yeah, we got some great guests coming up. Not today. No, we have some guests. We have some great guests coming up today. We're going to have Doc Ski is going to be here. And so that whole hour, I'm probably only going to say two things. I say, hi, Gadget, how are you? She goes, say hello. And I say, Doc Ski is here. Anything you'd like to say, Doc? And the next thing I'm going to say is 8:59 at the Mighty 790. Stay tuned for Kill Me. Hey, tell me about the Hero Foundation. 10:15 at the Mighty 790. Mostly sunny today with a high of 98. Hot as hell, where Trump is going to be when he dies. Mostly sunny today with a high of 98. Scattered thunderstorms tonight at least 71. And tomorrow, thunderstorms in the morning. Cloudy tomorrow afternoon and a high of 81. Got the sports guys in here. Ron Solo, the coach, who's little by little turning into the Barry White of Time Warner. Let me tell you about my corner one time, baby. Let me welcome you to my corner one time, baby. Nowhere to turn in my corner. 62 degrees tomorrow night. Saturday, partly cloudy with a high of 88. An Oldsmobile 88 with mud flaps. That's my dream, man, to have an Oldsmobile 88 with mud flaps. A Yosemite Sam, preferably. Mostly clear Saturday night and overnight low 65. That's actually a true story. I was at the J&J Tavern on French Street in New Brunswick. I was about 21 years old. And this little fella sat down next to me. I remember he was an interesting guy. He was a tiny little man. And the first thing he said to me was, look in my eyes, I'm the devil. Hey, have another drink, pal. Can I buy you one? And he said, would you like to see my car? I said, no, I'd rather not. He said, it's an Oldsmobile 80 and I get mud flaps. I said, what kind? Yosemite Sam. That's what happens. That's why I left New Brunswick. I had to get the hell out of there. Mighty 790s, what do you think about this whole debacle? Now I'm going to go over it. There's a lot of stuff to go over here today, right here at the Mighty 790. So let's hear from you. If anything good is going to happen on the show, you know you're going to have to do it. So send it on an email, T-O-N-Y at WNIS.com. I love this cigar. Once again, George Carlin, I'm going to take this long black thing and shove it in my mouth.
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0: WNIS 611 got some news right here. He's going to be here Saturday at noon, right?
4: That's right.
0: Our very own Lee Foster.
4: Early voting begins today for Virginia's August 4th primary elections. That includes the closely watched race in the 2nd Congressional District, where 4 Democrats are competing for the chance to challenge Republican Congresswoman Jen Kiggins in November. It's a race that could help determine control of the U.S. House. Virginia is an open primary state. That means you can choose either a Democratic or a Republican ballot, but not both. Virginia Senator Tim Kaine says he's relieved to see what appears to be an end to the fighting with Iran after more than 3 months of conflict. Kaine called the agreement an off-ramp to a foolish and illegal war, but argued the deal appears weaker than the 2015 nuclear agreement that was abandoned during President Trump's first term. He says the U.S. gave up more in the new agreement while getting fewer restrictions on Iran in return. State Senator Eloise Lucas brought her data center listening tour to Virginia Beach as budget negotiations remain stalled over how the industry should be taxed. Lucas is pushing for data centers to pay more, while House leaders and Governor Spanberger support keeping current tax exemptions in place and studying the issue further. Despite the impasse, Lucas says she's confident lawmakers will reach a budget.

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1: And even Pete Townsend says that. They weren't really a rock and roll band. Well, they did all kinds of stuff. They did all kinds of music. They were a pop act, and they did all kinds of music and genre. But one of the things Keith Richards was asked about, classic rock and rock, and you know how Richards talks. He goes, well, I like to rock, you know, I like to roll. I like to roll. I like to rock, and I like to roll. And the Beatles, if they were anything, they were a rock and roll band. 84. Happy birthday, Paul.

right now, having a little breakfast right now. Me and Lee were enjoying some Sloppy Josephs. Well, good morning. This is Paul from Gloucester. That Lennon song about the truth sounds like he's saying money for dope, money for dope. Is that what he's saying? No, he's saying money for dope, money for rope. Healthy hearing now. 757-431-1999. Little free plug for you there, Mar. Is he now going to write a book called The Art of the Kneel? Yeah, it's despicable. Well, let's look over this thing. We're going to go over the whole thing. Now, it's amazing how many times a man changes his mind. He's very fickle. He's very fickle. Well, feminine people are like that. All right, so here's the skinny. All right, here's the deal. The Republic of Iran and their allies in the current war, by signing this MOU, declare the immediate and permanent termination of military operations on all fronts, including in Lebanon, which is not happening, and undertake from now on not to initiate any war or any military operation against each other, and to refrain from the threat or use of force against each other in ensuring the territorial integrity and sovereignty of Lebanon. And the final deal will confirm the permanent deal. So a senior U.S. official disclosed what the official said was the full text of the deal, and I have it here. I have it here. It's going to take a while, but I think it's well worth hearing if you want to be informed. And here's what it says. The United States of America and the Islamic Republic of Iran have jointly agreed in good faith on such and such a date on the following paragraph 1. The United States of America and the Islamic Republic of Iran and their allies in the current war by signing the MOU. Lee, has Israel signed?

0: our ally in the war is Israel. And once again, this is like at the end of World War II. We left the Nazis in charge, and we're going to give them $300 billion if they stop the Holocaust. What? So the Israelis have not signed it, have they? Have I missed something here? I declare the immediate and permanent termination of military operations on all fronts, including in Lebanon. Has that happened? Are they stopped fighting in Lebanon? Of course they haven't. And undertake from now on not to initiate any war or any military operation against each other, and to refrain from the threat or use of force against each other, and ensuring the territorial integrity and sovereignty of Lebanon. This final deal, that's right up front. Now, Obama's deal, right up front, the first thing they talked about was no nuclear weapons. That was what it was. The final deal, this is a joke. This is disgusting. This is despicable. This is a debacle. This is surrender. Yeah, the adults are in charge, but the adults have surrendered. The final deal. Well, and you know, I tell you from the beginning, that's why you get an Article 1, Section 8, you get a declaration of war. War hasn't changed. You make contact with and totally destroy the enemy. And if you're not willing to do that, then don't start. And if you're going to do that and you want to totally destroy the enemy when you start a war, it means you're going to get a whole bunch of your people killed. And so if you haven't got the stomach for that, don't start the damn war. It hasn't changed. Nothing's changed. You make contact with the enemy, you totally destroy the enemy. And then you destroy their philosophy. And you destroy anybody who keeps promoting their philosophy. And you change their philosophy to your philosophy. How many Americans would have to get killed for us to pull that off in Iran? And that's what winning a war is, in spite of what George W. Bush or Donald Trump or any of these other idiot Republicans say, war has not changed. The reference to Lebanon amounts to a remarkable rejection by the United States of Israel. And Trump always talked about how, oh, Obama's on the side of Iran and he's against Israel. What about you, boy? Israel has some concerns about the threat posed by Hezbollah. And what the Iranians are going to do, they're going to keep financing them just to drive a wedge between us and the orange toad. The Iran-allied militia group based in Lebanon, Israel has signaled it does not feel bound by any Lebanon-related agreement. Can you imagine if at the end of World War II, England said, well, you know, we're not bound by this. What? What a disaster. But the language gives Iran the means to pressure Trump over any future Israeli attacks in Lebanon and over Israel's occupation of what they call a security zone. All right, the second paragraph, the United States of America and the Islamic Republic of Iran undertake to respect each other's sovereignty and territorial integrity and to refrain from interfering in each other's internal affairs. Well, each country has been accused of attempting to meddle in each other's internal affairs, which I'm sure both will continue to do. Paragraph 3, the United States and the Islamic Republic of Iran commit to negotiating and achieving the final deal in maximum 60 days extendable with mutual consent. In other words, that's their way of saying we've decided to not decide anything and we're just going to keep on jawing. Well, okay. This is a very short timeline. It took Obama's people, who were actually intelligent people, a year and a half. U.S. officials quietly acknowledge a final deal may not be achievable in this period. Of course it's not going to be achievable, especially when compared. No, as Trump gets more frightened and more frightened about us going into a depression or possibly or losing the midterms and the House and the Senate, he will be prepared to even surrender more. You'll see. 621. You should have listened to me in the first place. This is a very short timeline. U.S. officials quietly acknowledge a final deal may not be achievable in this period, especially when compared. By the way, did you see the look? When that thing, when he's over there in Europe and Trump is saying all them lies and everything, did you notice that as he's speaking, Rubio turns away from him? Rubio can't even face him. Rubio, I thought I detected, maybe you have better eyesight than I do, a little steam coming out of his ears. All right. So you know, they're going to do this in very short, but the ambitious time frame would place a potential final deal ahead of the U.S. midterm elections, which could help the president. Yes. Paragraph 4. Immediately upon signing of this MO. Hey, Lee, did you see any of that? Lee. Oh, he's there. Foster. Yo. Did you see yesterday when the president was giving his presentation in Europe and the look on Rubio's face? When he's talking, they're all turning away from him. They're not looking at him. Boy. Were they telling you something with that buy? By the way, where's Rubio been? I mean, would you check that milk carton over there? Where's Rubio? We haven't seen Rubio in the last couple of days. Meanwhile, Vance is being sold down the river. He actually said it. Oh, it's Vance's fault. This is all Vance's idea. Really? It was Vance's idea? You understand the topic? Commander-in-chief, you are in command. Everything that happened is on you. Unbelievable. Wow. Immediately upon signing the MOU, the United States of America will begin the removal of its naval blockade and any disturbances or impediments against the Islamic Republic of Iran, and will fully end the naval blockade within 30 days. During this period, the traffic of vessels will be in proportion to the number of pre-war traffic being restored by the Islamic Republic of Iran. The United States of America further undertakes to remove its forces from the proximity of the Islamic Republic of Iran within 30 days after the final deal. What does that mean? What exactly is the proximity? What does that mean? We're all leaving? All the bases and everything? By removing the blockade, the U.S. is freeing Iran to export again from its ports and to have goods delivered to the country as well. And that's a critical, immediate win for the Iranians, whose exports go overwhelmingly to China. Once the revenue starts flowing in again, Iran's immediate economic crisis will be relieved. But the United States will also lose a key element of leverage in the nuclear negotiation, which means the Iranians may have every incentive to dig in and let the 60-day negotiation stretch to months or years, which of course they will. Paragraph 5. Upon the signing of this MOU, the Islamic Republic of Iran will make arrangements using its best efforts for the safe passage of commercial vessels with no charge. That's not what they're saying. They're saying there is no charge. Remember that? 9 months I carried you. No charge. Well, there is going to be a charge. Well, we don't know. We're trying to differentiate the difference between the toll and the fee. Lee, quit whatever you're doing and pay attention to the show. What is happening now with, is it a fee or a toll? A fee or a toll? You're not doing that sports crap now, are you? The hell with the traffic. Everybody knows what the traffic is. That's a whole baloney, man. Everybody, they've got it under cars. It tells them, but don't worry about the traffic. Do you think they're listening to us for the traffic? It's always 5-10 minutes late anyway, Lee. Don't knock yourself out. 6:25. They know where the traffic jams are. You know how they can tell? Because their car is stopped. And nothing's moving. And there's signs telling them. And they have these little devices on their car that tell them what's going on. So pay attention to the show. 6:25. So it goes on. So let me see here. Upon the signing of the MOU, the Islamic Republic of Iran. Yeah, are they charging a toll or a fee now? What are they saying? Will make arrangements using its best efforts for the safe passage of commercial vessels with no charge for 60 days, only from the Persian Gulf to the Sea of Oman, and vice versa. And the traffic of commercial vessels will immediately start, and considering the need for removing the technical and military obstacles and demining by the Islamic Republic of Iran, will be installed within 30 days. Didn't they tell us that it would take at least 6 months to take the mines out? Now it's 30 days. Okay. Hey, I tell you what, you get to go first. You know what? I think that the first ship that goes through after the Iranians say they removed the mines, Trump should be on it. With his whole family. All of them should be on it. All right, just give me your report. Just tell me what it says.
1: As of right now, we are fee-free.
0: Okay.
1: Iranian officials have indicated they will begin charging mandatory fees for maritime services after an initial 60-day fee-free period. The U.S. argues it should remain toll-free. Mm-hmm. Iran says these charges are service fees for security and environmental maintenance.
0: Did I mention exactly what the fee is?
1: No, not yet. But previously, they have charged up to $2 million per vessel.
0: Fee, fee, fi, fi, fo, fo, fum. I sell smoke coming out of Trump's ass. That was 6:27. So it goes on here. Let me see here. All right, let me see what else we got. The key line here is no charge for 60 days only, as Lee just pointed out. After that, Iran will impose fees, which it didn't do before the unnecessary war. What a disaster. You know, I was thinking, tomorrow, Lee, we don't have anything going. I thought from 6 to 8:30, I would take calls with people apologizing to me all the mean things they said to me about my family, about me, for all these years, since 2015, when Trump came on the scene. And I was right. I was right about him. Lee was right. Marilyn was right. Bobby W. A. W. Hunter. And the list goes on. We were right. What a disaster for our country. What a total debacle between this and the tariffs. Did you see him yesterday? How pathetic he was. How pathetic. I never called for regime. Unbelievable. Unbelievable. Goes on here. The United States of America undertakes with regional partners to develop a definitive, mutually agreed plan with at least United States dollars, $300 billion for the reconstruction and economic development of the Islamic Republic of Iran. What the hell? Okay, I understand the Marshall Plan after World War II when they were totally defeated and we were occupying them. Now, really? Really? Could you imagine? We're going to give them money? Now, why do we want them to rebuild? Why don't we just leave them the hell away? Oh, that's right, because Trump screwed the pooch and they have the Straits of Hormuz, so this is a bribe to get them to open the Straits of Hormuz. We're actually going to end up giving these people money, and I guarantee you, before all is said and done, it's going to be your money and mine. Thank you so much, MAGA. Jeez. Really? I mean, come on. Okay, and I'm going to say this with respect for the people who voted for him. Try not to be so damn gullible. 629. Trump insisted that the United States would not invest in the Battelle. Who cares what he says? The United States of America undertakes to determine all types of sanctions against the Islamic Republic of undertakes to terminate, including the United Nations Security Council resolution. Now, remember, when Obama had his deal, England signed on to it. Germany signed on to it. Russia signed on to it. China signed on to it. That's right, Obama's deal. Who signed on to this? Not even Israel. No one. No one. Not even the Republicans are signing on to this. You hear what Bill Cassidy had to say? Ted Cruz? The Republicans aren't siding with this. What a disaster. So Trump insisted that the United States would not invest. Oh, well, we already said that. Who cares what he says? The United States will undertake the termination of all types of sanctions against the Islamic Republic of Iran, including the United Nations Security Council resolutions, IAEA Board of Governors resolutions, and all unilateral U.S. sanctions, primary and secondary, in an agreed-upon schedule as part of the final deal. The Islamic Republic of Iran and the United States of America acknowledged the critical importance of the sanctions termination, blah, blah, blah. Relief from crushing economic sanctions may be the only thing that can persuade Iran to surrender its nuclear program. And that was the basis for the 2015 Iran nuclear deal, which traded sanctions relief for strict caps on Iran's nuclear activity. I'm not going to go through it again. I've been going through it. I've gone through it like 10 times. Read it for yourself, the deal that Obama has. Far superior to this rubbish. Caps are limited to a maximum of 15 years, however, and Mr. Trump says he wants much longer or even permanent constraints on Tehran's nuclear program. Okay, great. A big challenge will be determining the agreed-upon schedule. And that establishes what sanctions the U.S. will remove and when, as Iran fulfills its nuclear commitments. This will likely mean a gradual process in which two mistrustful sides take alternating incremental steps. Yeah, right. Paragraph 8. The Islamic Republic of Iran reaffirms that it shall not produce or develop nuclear weapons. The United States of America and the Islamic Republic of Iran have agreed to resolve the disposition of stockpiled enriched material pursuant to a mechanism that will be mutually agreed upon in accordance with the schedule mentioned in paragraph 7, with the minimum methodology to be downblending on site under the supervision of the IAEA. The two parties also agreed to discuss the issue of enrichment and other mutually agreed matters related to the Islamic Republic of Iran's nuclear needs. They're going to discuss it. Okay, great. This is the only paragraph of the agreement that deals directly with the nuclear program, the cause, core cause of the war. But remember, they were going to attack us. An attack was imminent. It was just about to happen. And thus is perhaps the most important. As expected, it's vague on all of the main points. As the word reaffirm suggests, there is nothing new about Iran's promise never to seek or buy a nuclear weapon. They first made that commitment to us in 1970. When they ratified the Nuclear Non-Proliferation Treaty, and they repeated it in the opening paragraph, as I pointed out to you, in the 2015 agreement with the Obama administration, back when we had smart people in the executive branch of government. And the paragraph requires Iran to downblend, essentially dilute, the approximately 11 tons of enriched... I call it nuclear dust. I call it... Why do you call it nuclear dust? Because I'm crazy. All right. In its possession, including 970 pounds that are enriched to 60%, just short of bomb grade. How do we know any of this? But it does not require Iran to give up that material and ship it out of the country. Oh, okay. So they get to keep it? That's the deal? All right. Iran has resisted calls to surrender the stockpile, but it did exactly that in 2015 when under the Obama deal, it sent about 97% of Iran's stockpile at the time to Russia. So the great negotiator was actually Obama. And as we, the art of the squeal, the art of the kneel. Well, that leaves a huge number of issues to be resolved. Whether Iran will keep the nuclear material, whether it will have to shutter all of its major nuclear facilities, whether it will be allowed to continue enriching new material, or suspend that work for something between 13 and 20 years, long after Trump is dead. In a phone interview on Sunday, Trump said that Iran would also agree to a new, far stronger inspection regime. Oh, they would? They would, El Predicto. But that, too, needs to be negotiated. Oh, in other words, so they haven't agreed to that. It goes on and on and on and on and on. Oh, all right, here we go. But the thing that he signed it in Versailles, and, wow. The Treaty of Versailles, signed on June 28, 1919, directly set the stage for World War II by inflicting severe financial penalties, forcing territorial losses, and deeply humiliating Germany. Instead of securing long-term peace, the treaty created an environment of bitter resentment and economic instability that Hitler and the Nazi Party successfully exploited to seize power. But Trump doesn't know any of that. The War Guilt Clause. This provision forced Germany to accept 100% of the blame for starting World War I. Germany was not 100% guilty for starting World War I. Let's move on from that. Well, he does change his mind. The Trumpster does change his mind. He does change his mind. What's left of it? Now, back in 2024, you may recall, it wasn't that long ago, Lee. You remember 2024? Yeah, Trump explicitly and repeatedly pledged that a second term would bring, quoting now, no new wars. He frequently cited Hungarian Prime Minister Viktor Orban. How's he doing now? Claims that under a Trump presidency, you won't have any wars. He's quoting Orban said that, okay? In the November 2024 victory speech, Trump said, I'm not going to start a war. Okay. I'm going to stop wars. Okay. In June 2026, pressed by the media on why he launched the military campaign against Iran, he said, first of all, I didn't guarantee no war. Okay. See, when he said no war, I thought he meant no war. But he didn't. He meant something else. Okay. Early, but remember, that attack was imminent. Now, Mark Warner, who I do believe and saw the same information Trump did, said no attack was imminent. And we all saw Tulsi. She wouldn't admit it, would she? So no attack was imminent. It's all baloney. It's all a lie. In March of 2026, Trump characterized the conflict as finished. He said, I think the war is very complete, pretty much. Hey, Lee, that's like you when you were a kid. Your mom, hey, are you doing your homework up? Oh, yeah. Yeah, but you're listening to the radio with headphones on. You know? Yeah, you're reaching for that Playboy under your mattress. You know? Hey, you doing your homework up there? Is it almost done? Yeah, it's very complete, Dad, pretty much. It's pretty much. When journalists pointed out that his own defense secretary, Pete, where's Hegseth been? We haven't seen him in a while. Simultaneously declared the conflict was just the beginning, Trump parried by saying, I think you could say both. You mean it's up and it's down? You mean it's wet and it's dry? You mean it's dead and it's alive? You could say both. All right. Now, at the beginning of the war, Trump's first video announcement and initial public remarks explicitly talked about regime change. He take over your government. It will be yours to take. I don't want to hear this again. Here at the beginning. Then, by April 2026, he says regime change was not one of the things. What? I had as a goal. Are you kidding me? Are you kidding? Well, it's very confusing. He's on all sides of every issue.
2: No. You talk about regime change. I never cared about regime change.
3: To the members of the Islamic Revolutionary Guard, the armed forces, and all of the police, I say tonight that you must lay down your weapons and have complete immunity.
0: Soldier of love, lay down your arms.
3: Or, in the alternative, face certain death.
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6: They give us the deal that they should have given us the first time. If they give us the right deal, we won't do that. But, you know, historically, they haven't done that. I will say they want to talk, but so far they do a lot of talking and no action. They've already started.
7: Do you want regime change in Iran?
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2: 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I never cared about regime change. It's never a part, but I guess you have. You talk about regime change. I never cared about regime change. It's never a part.
3: To the members of the Islamic Revolutionary Guard, the armed forces, and all of the police, I say tonight that you must lay down your weapons and have complete immunity, or, in the alternative, face certain death.
2: Now, you talk about regime change. I never cared about regime change.

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2: Good morning. It's Logo in Norfolk, headed westbound on 64. We got a crash right after Tidewater, almost to the 564 split. Left lane blocked on that with the backup beyond Chesapeake Boulevard. Also still heavy 58 eastbound right now, approaching the landfill. Had some overnight construction that wrapped up late, so you're backed up all the way to Route 460 Pruden Boulevard right now. At the bridges and tunnels, for the moment, we're in decent shape. Do have an opening for the JRB coming up here at 7. I'm Lee Foster, Skywatch Traffic.
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4: You think that in Armenia, like they have a talk show host, and when he's done talking to one of the callers, he says, you know, you're a great Armenian. There she is, a little Navy woman right there. My intern, how you doing, young woman? You doing all right?

0: right now. You break out the can of whoop ass on him right now. Hit him around the head and shoulder area. Oh, she is doing it too. Oh my God. You know what we're going to do? We'll get her in on the conversation with Kinsey and Doc. Hey, Lee, pay attention to me, Lee. That's your job. We'll get her in with Kinsey and Doc. Is she going to be around at 8? That'll be good. That'll be good. We'll get you on the radio then. We'll get you on before then. Don't worry about it. Just sit down, and Lee will show you how it's done. Kinda. Okay. He'll teach you to bring yourself to the level of being adequate. He'll get you there. He can get you there. He can get you up to adequate. Well, close. Mark writes, this war will be taught at war colleges, assuming they still exist, and strategic studies programs for years to come, as a case study in how operational successes do not lead to strategic victory. That's right, because no war is won unless you get somebody to stand there. And then the enemy guy is standing there, and then our guy sticks a bayonet in his stomach and then stands on the ground where he had been standing. That's how wars are won. Nothing has changed. 6:42. And David says, I got up at 4:30 anticipating your show this morning. You have not disappointed. Thanks for staying on and telling the truth. David from Surrey, I listened to Kill Me the other day, and he said if the agreement was real with Iran, and this agreement was big trouble, that showed me you're a dead nuts on Trump. All right. Hannity said to a caller yesterday that Trump had to go to war with Iran since Iran was 12 days from getting a nuke. Why haven't they nuked us then? Where do morons like Hannity get this crap from? Never try to dissuade a man from an opinion he is paid to have. They're what I like to call whores. 6:42. So we got this. It's signed. Yeah, the president told reporters outside the Palace of Versailles. I signed it in Versailles, which is just so amazing. It also gives a maximum 60-day deadline for the U.S. and Iran to commit to negotiating a final deal. However, the timeline can be extended with mutual consent, and the timeline for the U.S. to terminate all economic sanctions against Iran is also unclear. We went over that. Now, if you want to read the whole thing for yourself, they've got it in the New York Times, all right? Now, while Iran agrees not to produce or purchase a nuclear weapon, right, and you know, I just want to say that I, too, agree not to purchase a nuclear weapon. It will retain its existing stock of enriched uranium, which can be used to make nuclear weapons with the MOU, as we call it here, MOU, saying the method to manage the material will be mutually agreed upon in the future. And you know what the agreement's going to be? We will control it, the Iranians will say, or we'll shut the Straits of Hormuz again. What you going to do, Donnie? And then it's over. They've got them. Unbelievable. I tell you, if you're listening to me in Taiwan right now, get out. Do yourself a favor. Get a raft. Get out. All right. In a press conference, you know, another amazing thing is that, you know, you talk about the different presidents and what they were able to pull off. I will say this. I do marvel at the fact that Trump is probably the only president we've had. He's probably the only man in America who could lose money with a casino and a war with Iran. Truly amazing. 6:44. A report in the Wall Street Journal, the Bible of the conservative movement. Well, actually, did you see? In National Review, their editorial said, in National Review, William F. Buckley's conservative publication, Trump thinks we're imbeciles. Didn't they realize that in 2015? He thought you were imbeciles then. Howard Stern said that. Howard Stern knows him better than you do. Howard Stern said he holds you in utter contempt. Can't you tell? I don't care about inflation. He doesn't relate to you. He had his father bail him out 6 times. How many times have you been bailed out? You got anybody to bail you out? Do you? He did. Lost money with a casino. How stupid could you be to vote for a man who lost money with a casino? You think me and Lee are losing any money on the Poontang Palace? Of course not. Because we got a product that people want. Don't tell her about the palace. You don't need to hear that. You don't need to know about it. We have a station in Guam. Okay, good. Just wanted to check. My son was there for 2 years. Oh, yeah. And that was a whole bunch of people over there who look a lot like him, probably. 6:46 at WNIS. On Wednesday, the criticism continued. Fox News contributor Leslie Marshall said there was bipartisan support against Trump's deal. Now, here's the thing that I'm hoping. And, you know, hope in one hand, take a crap in the other, see which one fills up first. But here's what I'm hoping. That some of the Republicans, now, they're never going to grow a spine, but they do have a weather vane. And they will see that perhaps if the Democrats take the House, which they will, and if the Republicans take the Senate, they're not going to have two-thirds. But if Republican senators think that disavowing Trump will help them win re-election, and the way things are going, now, what do you think? I see, I don't know if the Iranians want, well, they want to damage him. Yeah, and the Iranians will want to damage him because then he'll be off his game. And so what I think they will probably do is they'll create some situation where right before the midterms, they'll act up and do something where the price of oil and gasoline will go up so that the Democrats lose the House big time, because then the Iranians know that the Democrats, as soon as they take over the House, what are they going to be doing? They're just going to be investigating Trump. They're going to impeach him. And so he'll have something else to think about. And remember, and look, I'm an old guy, and he's older than I am. And when you get older, you don't want to deal with all this stuff, man. You just want to get over it. Come on, man, I'm over this. Let's move the hell on, all right? And you're less able. You don't have the energy that you once did. And that's what they're going to do. That's what they're going to do. And then, perhaps, once again, the Republicans will never, ever. They've proven to me beyond any reasonable doubt. They have no spines, and they will not grow one. I don't think they're capable of growing it. But they do have a weather vane. And when they see the way things are going, any way to win blows, you know what I mean? I'm going to blow Trump out. All right. 648 at WNIS. So speaking on Special Report with Brett Maher, Marshall said, this is a great deal for Iran. This is on Fox. Iran comes back richer. They get money. $300 billion. You have sanctions lifted. You have assets that are going to be unfrozen. What do we get? What do we get, Brett? And she went on. We get a street that was open before reopened. And by the way, they can temporarily have nukes, and the president said it's okay for them to have missiles. This is why you have bipartisan support against this. This is why Article 1, Section 8, Congress has the power to declare war, and every time we don't do it, there's a debacle. Listing up, former South Carolina Governor Nikki Haley, former Vice President Mike Pence, and former Representative Trey Gowdy. Did you see them? They were fired up. Marshall said, it's a bad deal when people like them and I are agreeing on this. The blame internally has been swift. News Nation White House correspondent Kelly Meyer said some Republican members were claiming Trump's second in charge was being set up as the fall guy. He even said it. And who's stupid enough? You think Vance is calling the shots? Like I said, Vance wakes up in the morning, he turns on WNIS, if he hears that Trump isn't dead, he goes back to sleep. Vance has two decisions to make every day, what he's going to have for lunch and what he's going to wear. In fact, Usher's probably dressing him. That's 6:49 at WNIS. And if he's going to run for president, is he going to have to shave that beard? Because he wants to hide that chubby face, that chubble of face that he's got going there. All right. Donald Trump loyalist Laura Loomer, she said, there's many ways Iran can harm America without a nuclear weapon, before insulting the president's pick for Homeland Security Secretary Mark Wayne Mullen. Hey, you love that guy. Only a matter of time before we are attacked again, she wrote. It seems inevitable. It's going to get so bad. Here's another quote. We are told it will not involve any of our tax money, he said, referencing a claim Vance made this week. Well, who's saying this? Oh, okay. Laura Loomer, why are they saying he? That's a shiny object. Who would have dreamt that after we went to war with this regime, because it was within days of having a nuclear weapon, that we would have any role in helping coordinate or raise one dime for this regime? Conservative broadcaster Eric Erickson called the deal an American surrender. You know, I used to, all these people trying to take out Trump all these years, and he takes himself out. He takes himself out. He did. This is so unnecessary. All he had to do was not start a war. All he had to do was not impose those tariffs. He had done what he said he was going to do. He closed the border. That made all the right-wingers happy. Everybody was happy about that. Those of us who buy fruits and vegetables weren't happy about it. Those who need employees to do roofing and construction weren't happy about it. But he was happy about it. And a lot of the cultists were happy about it. And he said he would say, so all he had to do was not start a war. And just not the tariffs. And everything would be fine. Everybody would be moving along and everything. Let me tell you once again. I told you so many times. Not you, not my audience, but just in case any of the MAGA people are still listening. None of this would be happening. And you'd be paying far less for everything. if Kamala Harris was president. If Kamala Harris was president, none of this would be happening. We wouldn't have alienated all of our allies, who now don't trust us. We wouldn't have emboldened all of our enemies, who now don't fear us, if Kamala Harris had been elected president. WNI, and you know it's true. You know it's true. 651. But no! But no! Because we're, I tell you what would you rather have? Cheap gas? If the transgenders got to play against the people who weren't the transgenders, would you want the cheap gas? How important is that to you now, the transgenders? You thinking about that when you're filling up your gas tank? When you're looking at the interest rates? When you're wondering if your kid will ever be able to buy a house? 651. So it goes on. So Laura Loomer's off the reservation. Eric Erickson, he said, he referenced the clumsy release of the deal, which has been teased all week before being signed by Trump at Versailles, which is amazing to me, ahead of the... He should have signed it in a railway car in France, of the expected signing by Vance tomorrow in Geneva, which is... There's, what does the agreement even mean? Nothing. How bad is it, Erickson said of the deal, after days of saying the leaks were not the deal, it turns out all the leaks were the deal. Erickson also joined the MAGA mouthpiece blaming Vance for the deal after Trump signed it on Wednesday. How can they blame Vance for this? If the show sucks, I'm going to blame Lee? He's on for 3 minutes. I'm on for the rest of the hour. It's me. It's Trump. It ain't Vance. No, Vance was the one who thought this was a stupid idea. Vance was a Marine. He's not going to be all gung-ho for war. Only people who haven't ever been in one, like Trump, are all gung-ho for war. 652. Vance has been positioned as the public face of the deal. This is truly remarkable. When even Fox News asking Trump if his vice president was being set up, and then Trump goes, well, that's not a bad idea. I think we should, we set him up. Is there some element to this where you send the vice president, if it works out, great, you look like a genius, and if it doesn't work out, it's the vice president. How about Jared Kushner? I thought he was the one working it out. I thought he was the guy. I like that idea. I can't do it as good as Trump, as Lee does. Trump responded with a straight face as some of the room could be heard laughing. As to where it works out, I'm going to take the credit. If it doesn't work out, I'm blaming J.D. 653 at WNIS.
1: I can hear... But, no, it's not adequate. It's not adequate. It's Attica. You thought he was yelling adequate?
2: Lee Foster and Tony McCraney. They were 86 long ago. WNIS.
1: No, he's not saying adequate. He's saying Attica.
3: Attica!
1: Attica! Attica! Attica! Attica!
3: Attica!
1: Hey, can I get a hoorah over here?
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3: 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I show you out of order.
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0: We're on the same page. Lou in North Carolina checks in. He says, Versailles, I guess the USS Missouri wasn't available for the signing of the agreement. I think Greenland is now begging for the U.S. to invade them so they can get a great deal like this.
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16: They signed it separately and digitally. I'm Dave Anthony, Fox News. And Iran's president just posted on X, after agreeing to end the conflict with the U.S., peace will be realized in the shadow of mutual respect, though President Trump says
17: it's a memorandum of understanding. If it doesn't get done in 60 days, that's all right. We go back to bombing. You know, I don't want to do that because it's so good. But we might have to.
16: The president signed it at the end of the G7 summit in France, saying he wanted to avoid an economic catastrophe, opening the Strait of Hormuz to oil and other shipping and lifting the U.S. blockade of Iran's ports. But as Fox's Trey Yingst reports, talks continue.
18: It is opening up these more detailed negotiations as it relates to Iran's nuclear program. And U.S. officials have indicated that the missile program and the support of regional proxies is something that will be discussed during this time as well. Certainly, there are Gulf countries that are concerned also, because they saw the incoming Iranian fire during Operation Epic Fury. But again, this is a ceasefire extension. This is not the broad peace deal that the United States is looking for with Iran.
16: Iran also gets sanctions relief and access to unfrozen assets and a reconstruction fund. Some Republicans in Congress are critical. Democratic Senate leader Chuck Schumer posted on X, "We're worse off than before the war started. Oil prices are falling more than 1%. Gas is down again. AAA's national average for regular now $3.99 a gallon. That is 57 cents less than the peak of the price surge last month, still about a dollar more than before the Iran conflict started. There's a NATO meeting in Brussels. War Secretary Pete Hegseth is there.
19: It needs to go back to a real hardline military alliance.
20: Referred to by Secretary Hegseth as NATO 3.0, capable of deterring any threat. He's promising to be candid about what the United States expects allies to do to make that happen. The Trump administration wants to be less involved in defending Europe. Last year, at a summit of NATO leaders, most members promised to spend more on defense.
16: That's Jonathan Savage. 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
16: Three plane crashes in 3 days are being investigated. 12 died when a flight full of skydivers went down in Butler, Missouri, Sunday. One died Tuesday night in Texas after a small plane tried to make an emergency landing on a highway in Laredo. Five survived when people got out of their cars and helped rescuers get them from the burning plane. Nobody, though, survived what happened in California.
23: Officials at Edwards Air Force Base say the eight men killed when a B-52 bomber crashed Monday were dedicated professionals, beloved family members, and irreplaceable teammates. Identifying the victims as 53-year-old Colonel Gregory Watson, 50-year-old retired Lieutenant Colonel Miles Middleton, 40-year-old Lieutenant Colonel Gabriel Estrella, 34-year-old Major Alexander Davis, 40-year-old Major Robert D., 35-year-old Major Brad Hovey, 32-year-old Jeremy Smith, and 41-year-old Christopher Reicher. The group is taking part in a routine test mission as part of a radar modernization program. Kristen Goodwin, Fox News.
16: On Wall Street, the day after the Federal Reserve decided to leave interest rates unchanged, stock futures are rising following a sell-off in the Dow, dropped 507 points from its record high. Golf's third major tournament of the year just got underway about a half hour ago in New York, and in about a half hour from now, a former champion tees off, hoping he's healthy enough.
24: 8 years since Brooks Koepka won his second straight U.S. Open at Shinnecock Hills. He's back on Eastern Long Island to compete in the 126th U.S. Open. Koepka hopeful his body will hold up. This past Sunday, he withdrew from the Canadian Open because of nerve issues and admitted his grip on his clubs is not fully normal yet.
25: I think it's just the ulnar nerve.
24: Koepka's odds to win the U.S. Open, 45-1 at the FanDuel Sportsbook, where the favorite is world number one ranked Scottie Scheffler, who's playing with defending U.S. Open champ J.J. Spaun. Odds on Scheffler to win between 5 and 6 to 1, followed by Rory McIlroy, then John Rahm, Xander Schauffele, Jared Max, Fox News.
16: At soccer's World Cup, Colombia and England and Ghana won opening matches, Portugal and Congo tied. I'm Dave Anthony. This is Fox News.
26: Good morning. Doing better in Norfolk. Headed westbound at 64. The crash after Tidewater Drive has been cleared. You're heavy but steady at this point. Same deal at the bridges and tunnels for the most part. HRVT, the only backup. Right now, eastbound, you're slow from around the Hampton River Bridge. Westbound from the Willoughby Bridge. Also doing better in Suffolk. 58 eastbound had some overnight construction that wrapped up late. A little bit heavy approaching the landfill, but it picks up after that. James River Bridge recovering from a 7 o'clock opening. I'm Lee Foster, Skywatch Traffic.
0: And today is the 84th birthday of Paul McCartney.

0: Had it been another day, we'd play a lot more McCartney, but we've got so much stuff going on today. So Paul McCartney, 84 years old today. Mostly sunny with a high of 98 degrees. Scattered thunderstorms tonight of a night low 71. And tomorrow, going to be thunderstorms in the morning. Cloudy tomorrow afternoon, high 81. Partly cloudy tomorrow night of a night low 62. Got the sports guys in here. Got Ryan Solo. Got your coach, the new Barry White. That's right. We're going to have Jay Lee and Hunter and hopefully you right here. That's going to be happening tomorrow. Thunderstorms in the morning. Cloudy tomorrow afternoon, 81. Partly cloudy tomorrow night, 62. Saturday, partly cloudy, 88. Clear Saturday night of a night low 65. And Sunday, Father's Day. If my sons are listening, go with cash. A mix of sun and clouds and a high of 90, 76 degrees at the mighty 790. And here with our news, the mighty Lee Foster.
1: Virginia voters can start casting early ballots today in races that could have national implications. One of the biggest contests is in the 2nd Congressional District, where Democrats are choosing a nominee to take on incumbent Jen Kiggins in a key swing seat battle this fall. Early voting continues through August 1st.
0: Freshen up that resume, Jen.
1: Voters may request either a Democratic or a Republican ballot under Virginia's open primary system.
0: Say goodbye, Rob.
1: Gas prices across Virginia finally heading in the right direction after weeks of higher costs. The statewide average for regular gas now around $3.74 a gallon. That's down 58 cents from a month ago. As global oil markets react to the possible easing of tensions between the U.S. and Iran. Industry analysts say drivers could see even lower prices this summer if we're lucky, but that depends, of course, on whether the agreement moves forward and stays. The debate over data centers now at the center of Virginia's unfinished state budget. Speaking in Virginia Beach, State Senator Louise Lucas argued data centers should pay their fair share, a position that differs from Governor Spanberger and House leadership, who want to preserve existing tax breaks for now. Lawmakers must approve a budget by June 30th, though Lucas insists there will not be a government shutdown. And a new chapter beginning for one of Virginia Beach's best-known landmarks, the Cavalier Hotel and its related resort properties, have been acquired by Wheelock Street Capital, though the sale price has not been disclosed.
0: Have you ever done a promotion there? Or done it?
1: Oh, yeah. I've been over there many times.
0: Many times.
1: The deal ends more than a decade of ownership by developer Bruce Thompson, though he will keep ownership of the Hunt Room and Tarnished Truth Distilling Company. I'm Lee Foster, News Talk 790 WNIS.
0: Now, I want to get the interns in on this. If you would, you want to get over there, young lady. You get over there and get him over there. Get them on the mics over there. Get them all squared away, Lee. Make sure they know what they're doing. Get them some headphones. Get them all squared away. Because you guys. Now, what is your first name, young lady?
2: Brittany.
0: Okay, Brittany. And your name is Shane.
3: Yes.
0: So we got Brittany and Shane. We're going to be talking to them in just a little bit. Now, I want to get to some of this business here, and then we'll get to them. I want you in on this, too, Lee. New York Times reports Israel is not a party to the agreement, and Prime Minister Netanyahu has said he does not feel bound by its terms. It's so absurd when you reduce it to the perceptual level. It would be like at the end of World War II, the Nazis were still in charge of Germany, okay? And we had agreed to give them $300 billion if they stopped the Holocaust, if they stopped killing Jews. But then England and France did not sign on to the deal. I mean, the absurdity of it is just amazing that anybody could accept this and think that this is okay. But so Israel's not a party to it. Netanyahu has said he does not feel bound by its terms. And, of course, the terms that the Iranians are demanding is that the Israelis are not there and doing what they're doing in Lebanon. He said that Israel would maintain a true presence in the areas of southern Lebanon. This means there is no deal, and there will be no deal, because Israel's not signing on to it. Iran has said it would hold the United States responsible for ensuring that Israel complies with the deal. All right. Most Israeli leaders are reacting negatively to the new U.S.-Iran agreement, though with varying degrees of public criticism. Netanyahu has largely avoided directly attacking the deal, but reports say he's privately frustrated and views it as a setback. And the defense minister, a gentleman by the name of Israel Katz, has agreed that Israel will retain the freedom to act militarily against Iran and its proxies, regardless of the agreement, because what the Iranians will do is they will use money to further accelerate the hostilities that the Hamas and Hezbollah will be perpetrating upon the Israelis to drive a wedge between the United States and Israel. That's what they're trying to do. That's what Russia, you know, was trying to do with us and NATO, and what Trump seems to be trying to do all on his own. The finance minister, a gentleman by the name of Smotrich, and other hardline coalition members have been openly hostile, arguing the deal strengthens Iran without eliminating the threat. And the broader mood in Israel's political class appears skeptical. And now, cynical. Many leaders fear the deal gives Iran economic and diplomatic breathing room while leaving key security concerns unresolved. And that's exactly what it does. Now, we're going to switch gears and not talk about that, because I thought, you guys, you certainly are capable of talking on the radio. I have no doubts about that. Now, you I don't know as well, and I don't know her, but I can tell right off the bat that she's perfectly capable of talking on the radio and will not be afraid.
2: I hope so.
0: No, I think you are. And Shane, just beyond, you know, look, for the most part, I've been doing this show for a long time and alienated most of the people, so there's no one listening.
3: There you go.
0: So, yeah, so relax. There's nothing here. Because what I thought I would get you guys in on this, I don't want to ask a lady your age, but you're very young. I can tell you look very young, and you're very young. I can tell they're very young, and Lee is very young, and I'm very old, as you can tell by looking at me. And so I wanted to get your take on this. I thought it'd be interesting. I've been holding on to this for a couple of days. I've been holding on to a number of things for a couple of days. But Britain announces sweeping ban on most social media for children under 16. And I figured, since we got these young interns in here, rather than boring ourselves to death talking about the a-hole who happened to be president,

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1: YouTube, I've used on that, Snapchat, Threads, Twitch, Kick, and Reddit. So MySpace is not a thing anymore, huh?
2: No.
1: Messaging services such as WhatsApp and Signal are not included. Now, Starmer said the government has enough authority to begin the process with regulations expected before Christmas. And if you want to chime in on this, a different topic. We're not talking about Trump. What do you think? What do you think about this? Is this a good thing, a bad thing? And you don't have to be 100% either way. You can see some good in it, some bad in it, maybe. You like it, you don't like it. I do not, but we'll move on. So Starmer said the government has enough authority to begin the process with regulations expected before Christmas. He said, and think if you agree with this, the ban will make children safer, happier. Oh, really? When you tell them they can't do something they want? I've had kids. It doesn't make them happier when you tell them they can't work on the computer. No, you can't do that. Anytime you tell them, any sentence you begin to your kids with, you can't, does not make them happier. In my experience, maybe I'm wrong. Well, your old man told you, you can't. Lee, you were thrilled?
2: Maybe want to do it more.
1: Take you a glass of water. Make it against the law. See how good that water tastes when you can't have any more.
2: Mm-hmm.
1: Right, come on, man. He argued, so critics questioned the timing, noting Starmer faces pressure under the Labour Party and possible leadership trouble. And Britain follows Australia's under-16 social media ban, while several other countries are considering similar restrictions. Can't you drive at 16?
2: Yeah, you certainly can. You can get your learner's permit here.
1: So you can have a 2-ton bullet driving around, but you can't look at Facebook. So the British plan goes further by including gaming.
2: Wow,
1: what a drag! And live streaming services where the kids can interact with strangers. I trusted my guys when they were 16. I knew they were going to be looking at some stuff that I'd rather not them be looking at because they were 16-year-old boys. I understood that, but I trusted them. Thinking they were going to kill me. Well, you never know though. Poll suggests broad public support, but really, really, wow. The sun has set on the British Empire, but experts remain divided on whether blanket bans actually reduce harm. Privacy advocates warn that strict age checks could require adults to verify their identities online, creating your papers, please, digital checkpoint. All right, I want to hear from you on this. What do you think about this? Are you for it, against it? Would you like to see something like that implemented in these United States? Email tonywnis.com. Now, Brittany, you just got out of the Navy, or what's your scoop on you?
3: So I actually got out in 2019. I worked at Riverside for a couple years and then a contractor out at NASA.
1: Okay.
3: And neither one of those were satisfying, so I decided to use my GI Bill and go back to college. So
1: wow.
3: That's
1: okay.
3: Where I'm at right now.
1: Now where are you going to school?
3: Virginia Wesleyan, soon to be Batten University.
1: Come on. Now, how is that, Brittany? You're out of school for a long while, then you're back with the kids. You look like a person who probably had that study habits in the first place.
3: My parents were definitely the strict ones. So anything less than a C, you were guaranteed to be studying for two hours.
1: Yeah. If I came home with a C, my father would look at me and go, Professore.
3: I wish.
1: Really? Man.
3: Yeah.
1: If I just graduated, they were happy. Now, tell us a little bit about yourself, Dave Shane.
4: Well, I'm a junior in college right now. I'm 21 years old. I'm at Washington and Lee University, and I just have a real passion for journalism and pretty much everything broadcast media related. I'm really happy to be here.
1: Well, I'm glad you're here, too. We're happy to have you here. Now, have you worked in the radio at all or in the journalism industry at all?
4: Yeah, we have a radio station actually at my school, and I DJ there for a little bit. Just playing songs, nothing crazy. Don't really have my own show or anything, but it's a lot of fun. I really enjoy it.
1: Well,
4: love being on the air.
1: Well, you're on the way. That's outstanding. Well, Lee started as a high school. Tell them about how you started, Lee.
5: Started in high school. I was a junior. 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
1: Yes. 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
5: That's where I started. And my radio teacher there knew someone who knew someone here because she had been a radio DJ herself.
1: Who?
5: It was Suzanne Snowden.
1: Oh, yeah.
5: Knew Dave Morgan. Yeah. And became an intern here. That was 15 years ago, actually.
1: Wow.
5: I was an intern here. Yeah. Left for a little bit, came back. Here I am.
1: Now, so what do you think about this? No, I don't know. Are you a mom? Are you single? Okay. Now, what do you think about this ban?
3: I think it's a start, honestly. I don't think 16 may be the appropriate age, but I do.

0: I think it's a beginning. Social media is a cruel world, especially if you're not having any sort of parental regulations in it. You don't know who you're really talking about. I mean, MTV has a show called Catfish for a reason. So I don't see any issue with it being a start. Now, do I think it's going to be a long-term effective? I don't think so, but we'll just have to wait and see.
1: What do you mean it won't be effective? Why do it if you don't think it's going
0: to
1: be effective?
0: Well, like I said, you have to start somewhere. This is going to be a trial and error. So you're going to have to see if this plan is actually going to follow through and work.
1: Do you feel that your parents were incapable of keeping an eye on you and they needed the government to help them?
0: I don't think that they were incapable, but I mean, at 15, I pushed buttons. They gave me an inch, I took a mile, that's for sure.
1: Right. Did you like it if they didn't trust you?
0: No, but I didn't always give them reasons to trust me.
1: Okay.
0: So now being 32 and almost not a full circle moment because I'm not a parent myself, but just realizing things, I see why they did it.
1: All right. No, I like that very much. She knew what her opinion was. There was a beginning, there was a middle, there was an end. Whether you agree or not, she expressed it. She told us what she thought and why she thought it. Well done.
0: Thank you.
1: Now, let's hear from... I know, and Foster's going to disagree with you big time, but moving on from that. Shane, what do you think?
2: I kind of have a similar opinion. I think it's a good middle ground, I think a good starting point, but... Like you mentioned earlier, like the age verification and how they're going to do that whole process. To me, it just seems like too much of a hassle to actually put into effect effectively, like for it to actually work. I feel like there's going to be so many workarounds for people. And I mean, you hear about fake IDs like in person. You see that all the time. I feel like kids are going to find the way to work around this and work around whatever age verification that they come up with. So I'm just not sure that it's actually going to, you know, solve perhaps what they're hoping that it does,
1: but like Brittany said,
2: it'll get you somewhere.
1: What do you think he said about that? A kid's going to find a way to get around it? You would have.
0: Oh, for sure. I mean, guaranteed.
2: Well, and Lee also said
0: that. But I would have got caught, too. I mean, my parents weren't stupid.
2: But once you tell somebody...
0: It didn't take long.
1: Yeah, sure. Yes, we need to do it. It's a start. I ought to get around it, you sucker. Come on, you're going to fool me. You're messing with me. What, are you kidding yourself? I got around it. It took me 5 seconds. I called my man and said, how can I get around this? He told me it's over. What do you think, Lee?
3: That's my concern, is that kids will simply use VPNs or whatever it is to get around the restrictions, and they'll continue using it. I don't think you need me or any of us to tell you that social media is harmful for kids, obviously. There's bullying. There's the mental health aspect of it. But I do think it's incumbent on parents to make sure that this is a new world that we're living in, and parenting is different now. You have to make sure that you prepare your young ones to deal with social media and stuff like that, because eventually, look at it this way. If you ban them from social media, if the government says no social media for you until you're 16, that just delays how long it takes for you to learn how to use social media and how to adapt it into your life, because it's not going away. Whether you like it or not, it's here to stay.
0: Yeah, no, that's very true. I agree with that, in all honesty. Now that you bring that aspect up, I can see that point of view. The only thing still is, you know, I feel like I was in a beautiful age. Because, and you can relate to this, because, you know, when I was in middle school, MySpace was just becoming popular. So I didn't really get it until my maybe eighth grade, freshman year of high school. Mm-hmm. So I was in that youth. I was able to live my youth without all the pressures of social media,
3: yes.
0: Without all the pressures of what you're supposed to be, who you're supposed to act like, and your idols.
1: And my sons, too. My youngest son is 38, and my oldest is 42. And so I didn't have the experience that you guys did in your generation and your parents would have had. So I will admit that.
0: Right? Yeah.
3: You and I are, you're 32, I'm 30. So we're about the same age. So
0: correct.
3: We're basically the last generation that
0: correct.
3: Really lived it up in somewhat of a pre-internet era.
0: I still
1: Shane
0: remember.
1: And Shane was it, man. He's there the whole time. You grew up with it. You were on the computer. How old were you when you were first on a computer, Shane?
2: Probably 5 years old.
1: Yeah.
2: I mean, they had computers in kindergarten that we would use, like, first thing. I'm 5-6 years old. I was on a computer learning, doing school, but also at home playing games, doing whatever.
0: I didn't even get a computer in my house until I was in high school.
1: Okay.
0: Like, that's...
1: Your parents did that on purpose? They wanted to keep it...
0: I don't know. I mean, we weren't made of money.
1: Sure.
0: I mean...
1: Sure.
0: My dad worked two jobs, you know what I'm saying?
1: No,
0: so
1: understand.
0: It took a while for financially to get it in the house.
1: Not
0: but
1: sure.
0: Even then, I mean, we were only delayed by like 2 years, I guess, 3 years when you look back at it.
1: What do you think? Let us hear from you. 757-627-7979. Send an email on in. We'll continue this conversation, take it a number of different ways. I want to see what people are saying about it. Get the emails on in. What do you think? Agree? disagree. I have yet to express an opinion because I've expressed my opinion on this so many times. You probably know what it is. I would rather hear their opinions and your opinion. So let us know what it is. 757-627-7979. 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If you're just tuning in, here's a skinny. In Great Britain, they're going to ban children under 16 from major social media platforms by next spring, according to their prime minister. First of all, 16, is that a child? All right. You're 17, man. If your parents sign, you can join the military. The ban covers TikTok, Instagram, Facebook, X, YouTube, Snapchat, Threads, Twitch, Kick, and Reddit. Messaging services like WhatsApp and Signal are not included. Starmer said the government has enough authority to begin the process with regulations expected before Christmas. I would like to hear from you on this issue. What do you think? Is it a good thing? Is it a bad thing? You're somewhere in the middle. Is it a beginning? You think it's a mistake? What do you think? Would you like to see it implemented here in these United States? All right, let me know. 757-627-7979. Email tony@wnis.com.
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1: It's the Brittany and Shane show here on the Mighty 790 with Lee and me. And Brittany, very serious. She's writing stuff down. My God, this girl is prepared. She's ready to go. Shane, me and Shane over, we're sharing a beer. And Lee.
2: Gotta love it.
1: All right, we got some phone calls. Now, what we're going to do, don't talk over each other. And when let the person state their case. And then if you have some disagreement with them in a nice manner, tell them what the nature of your disagreement is. And we'll continue the conversation. And first up, we're going to go to Floyd in Chesapeake. Floyd, I'm glad you're listening. I'm glad you called. I want to hear you, Floyd.
10: Hey, Tony. Good to hear from you. Good to be on your show. I've been listening to you for a long time. Tony's a genius, by the way, if you guys don't know that. And I mean that. Bottom of my heart, Tony. Love your show.
1: Thank you.
10: My point is this. I think we're missing one important factor, and that is how you engage and how you raise your kids will determine whether they are even interested, especially at younger ages, in things like gaming, social media, and things like that. Mm-hmm. You know, I wasn't the parent that would say, no, you can't have any TV, any of this. As a matter of fact, they go in the grocery store, hey, you're allowed to pick out one item within reason. And instead of saying, no, and they throw in a temper tantrum in the aisle. But it depends on how the parent engages with the child. Mm-hmm. That determines whether, they'll be interested in things like that to the point where it becomes addictive.
1: Okay. All right. Now, what do you guys, Brittany, you go first. What do you think? And so, Floyd, stay on the line. We'll all have a nice conversation.
0: I agree with you to an extent. I still believe that there should be a certain minimum age requirement that we're allowing these kids to, go out into the social media world, whether it's gaming.
1: Well, could the parents determine what the age should be, though?
0: I mean, yeah, they're your kids. At the end of the day, they're yours. But
1: and so even if this ban was there, if you think if the ban is stupid, you could let the kid do whatever they want, couldn't you? You could get on yourself, and then you could get on, and then the kid could just follow on if you thought the ban was stupid. Well, of course, we have to make sounds, Brittany.
0: So this is, I know, I'm sorry. So this is a tough part for me because, if you're not following one rule, what's the point of following all of the others?
1: Well, that's why I don't follow any.
0: So, well, that's not very Marine-like of you.
1: I'm not there anymore, am I? I got out, didn't I? See ya! Supper goodbye!
0: This is such a tough topic, especially when I'm not a parent, because I don't know what that feels like. I don't know,
1: But you've been a kid.
0: Yeah, but when I used social media as a kid, I was using it for the wrong reasons. I wasn't using it to be informed. I wasn't using it.
1: What's the wrong reason?
0: I was using it to MySpace top 8 dictate who my top friends were week.
1: So what's wrong with that?
0: Because it's not just that anymore.
1: But what you were doing, you're just mingling with your friends.
0: To an extent, but I didn't know every single person I added, and that's dangerous, looking back on it.
1: Well, it certainly is. It certainly is, and I've lost a little respect for you now.
0: Oh, thanks.
1: I'm only kidding, Brittany. She didn't even know who she was adding, Lee. My goodness. Shane?
2: I think it's just you guys talking.
1: Are you still alive? Floyd, are you okay? Hang in there, Floyd. I want you, 'cause you're going to get the last word on this, Floyd. Go in there, Shane.
2: Your guys' conversation made me think of something like nowadays with AI and all that technology that's around. It's as a kid, like I would go on social media when I was 10, 11, whatever, however old I was, and I would see like all these accounts that weren't real, that they were fake, that they would send all these messages to you, and it just got me thinking like, I don't know if kids nowadays will be able to tell the difference between what's real and what's not as well.
1: Well, I tell you what, a friend of mine, I couldn't believe it, I sent him the new Rolling Stones video. He didn't know it was AI. Wow.
2: And that's just a big, like, they have all these AI chatbots that can reach out to kids and, try to, seek out money, their mom's credit card, all that kind of stuff. And I feel like, as Brittany mentioned, an age ban would try to help prevent that, like a national age ban, but... Again, it is so difficult when the parents are involved, and if they want their kids on social media or they want their kids to have access to this technology, it's just such a fine line to walk that I feel like a full ban, like everybody's been saying, is not necessarily the most effective way.
1: Well, good. It gives you hope for the future to talk to two really bright young people like Brittany and Shane. I'm serious. It really is. Okay, Floyd, you get the last word, Floyd, and what is it?
10: I feel like this, Tony. Restrictions on kids or things like that, I think it's a hilarious topic. Name one restriction, and we're talking about everything from alcohol age and things of that work. Kids will find a way around things. The solution is proper guidance and knowing your child.
1: All right.
10: I'm 60 years old. I have three kids, very successful. That's the key.
1: All right.
10: That's the key.
1: Thank you, buddy. Good to hear from you, Floyd. We got Floyd's opinion right here on WNIS, the Mighty 790, and now we move on. We got any women listening? Can we get a female caller in here? 757-627-7979. Thank goodness we got Brittany. All right, let's go to John in Norfolk. Hi, John. Go ahead, please.
11: Good morning, Tony.
1: I know what you're grabbing when you sound like that, John. I know what you're grabbing.
11: One of my coworkers is. Tony.
1: What's his name?
11: Guys, the thing that worries me the most about this story, I don't think it's been addressed, is much like the Patriot Act, is this the next thing used to monitor all of our social media and all of our internet use in the guise of protecting the children?
1: Okay.
3: They're probably doing that anyway.
11: Nope. But, that's my biggest fear is, can you imagine if they say, hey, we know you have a daughter 14 years old. We're going to have to make sure that the producer of her phone installs software so that we can monitor her phone. Can you imagine how terrifying that would be?
1: What do you think, Brittany? What do you have to say there?
0: Honestly, that just opened a whole new floodgate of... I didn't even think of that point of view, to be honest, because you are so concentrated on the kids and protecting them because they're being exploited in so many different ways nowadays that I didn't even think about being monitored myself. But honestly, again, with the military background, they've done a lot more than monitor me. So I have a different opinion on that because I'm a rule follower. I try to follow the rules as much as I can.
1: That's right. Well, you know what? That's what we're doing today. We're finding out what different opinions people have. Nobody has to be right. Nobody has to be wrong. Let's talk about it and see where we end up. What do you think, Shane, before I get back to Johnny?
2: I think that's a really compelling point to bring up. And you can't really fully know what the government's motives are behind every decision that they make. And it's probably, as you mentioned, there might be some surveillance motivation behind it. But, everything has multiple motivations. And I think... there's always going to be a right and wrong when you make decisions like this. It's just difficult to pick which side you want to fall on. And I feel like every point that we bring up has me more and more sort of straddling the line between whether or not I agree with this and whether or not I don't.
1: That's where you get all the information. You get all the information, you think of all the pros and you think of all the cons, and then you try to, arrive at some conclusion. And how often are we 100% sure? You try to be as sure as you can be. But, John, you get the final word, and it is what?
11: I think that each time we allow the government to take over our parental responsibilities, it becomes a smaller and smaller step the further we give them power over our families.
1: Thank you very much for the call. Good to hear from you. As always, our next call is going to be Rob, and he's checking in from Newport News. Rob, I know you are well. You're always well. You're fired up. What you got, Rob?
12: Well, I tell you, it's interesting because my kids, who are now 36 and 34, grew up at the time, I think probably about when Lee might have.
1: That's right.
12: Where the AOL Instant Messenger was probably the closest thing to online that they had other than just regular AOL. And that was at the end of that time period.
13: Okay.
12: Well, they've both gone on to successful careers. They've done very well, but they're not buried in their phone, but they live by their phone all the time. Actually, my wife plays more games on the phone than the kids do.
13: All right. But,
12: you know, I don't know if we're not just kicking the can down the road.
13: What does that mean? Kicking it down to what?
12: I know what happened when I turned 18. What's the first thing I did back in the day?
13: Enlisted in the Marine Corps.
12: I bought my first legal beer.
13: All right. But you were drinking before then, weren't you?
12: Before this.
13: What were you drinking before then? Yeah.
12: I had bought many illegal ones before then.
13: So your bottom line is, you're coming down hard. Your decision, your final decision is?
12: I don't think whatever they do is going to be worth the effort they're doing to do it.
13: All right. Thank you very much. Thank you very much. I think pretty much, you got anything you want to add to that or a reaction, Brittany?
0: Actually, he kind of triggered something. With that being said, maybe we start with the parents and their screen time. Maybe we dig, like, as parents, you know, one thing I miss is, like, being able to turn off my phone and having a home phone for emergencies. Okay. Now, granted, between 10 to 18 years old, I didn't have emergencies at home.
13: Right.
0: But only people that really knew me knew that number.
13: Mm-hmm.
0: So if I wanted a break from the real world or if I needed to study or something, I wasn't having that distraction. And honestly, maybe that's where we need to start, is with the parents. Maybe they need a break from screen time.
13: There you go. All right. Because they set the example.
0: Yeah, exactly.
13: And the kids do
0: monkey
13: what they
0: see, monkey do,
13: yes,
0: right?
13: Absolutely. What do you think, Shane?
2: That's a good point, too, because you hear a lot about, like, digital natives versus digital transplants, I think is the other way to put it. And, like, kids being born into it now are digital natives, so they grow up with this stuff and they understand it, whereas older generations perhaps don't understand it as much. So being able to educate them on the issue, like Brittany's saying, and educate them on the fact that too much screen time leads to all these negative health effects, that could be a really effective way, I think, to sort of trickle it down to the kids. Because if the parents understand it, then the kids will understand it better as well. So I think that's a really good point.
13: Now, these two young people that you're listening to are Brittany and Shane. They're two interns here doing an outstanding job, thinking it through and making a lot of good points. And we're going to now be joined by Dan in Newport News. Welcome to the conversation, Dan. What do you think?
14: Thank you. And I raised my first set of kids in the 80s and early 90s, and we fell into the religion thing, and we were the only ones that didn't let them have TV. Of course, they went to the neighbor's house to watch TV.
13: Okay.
14: But today, now that they're in their 40s, they don't have TVs in their house. That was mind-blowing to me. And then my wife died, and I remarried, and these kids now, three of them, are in their 20s, and we probably didn't control social media and gaming as well as we should have.
13: Mm-hmm.
14: However, all three of them, one is an officer in intelligence in the Army, and the other one has her master's in literature, and the baby, she's in her third year of law school, and I'd like to throw this in. She's interning as a prosecutor, and they use her because she's young. She knows how to do all the social media and find out what the criminals have been doing.
13: There you go.
14: And they play her for that.
13: Okay.
14: So that's my point. If there were a ban, I probably wouldn't be against it because I don't really like seeing our two-year-old grandchildren being stuck in front of the TV computer.
13: Sure.
14: Yeah. But that's my point, and thank you.
13: Well, thank you for making it right here at News Talk 790 WNAS, the Mighty 790. What do you think, Brittany?
0: That's such a tricky thing because, like, I'm a communications major, and my classes go over, you know, journalism, videography, photography, all that good stuff. So with that being said, I mean, I'm learning it now at 32. So,
13: Which is very young. You don't think you're very young, but you are.
0: Thanks. I appreciate that.
13: Believe me, it is. It is. You'll realize it someday. Hey, Shane, what do you think?
2: Well, yeah, this all just harks back to the overarching point that we have where, you know, if you ban something like this, that's, like Lee brought up, a tool that's going to be used in the future and probably will never go away. I mean, where do you draw the line where it's a tool that you want kids to learn and use to understand, but then also, like we said, it's a negative tool. It's so hard to straddle this line. I mean, I can see so many positives and negatives for both. It's just one of those issues that's like, it's the double-edged sword, I feel like. You get so many positives on one side, so many negatives on the other side. It's really, you pick your poison with this one.
13: It is 7:42 at WNO. Doc Ski's going to be in just a little bit. There he is. He's already here. Doc Ski is here. He's one of your people. You know him?
0: No, I have not met him.
13: Your old son. He's quite a fellow. And also his daughter will be here. She's a lieutenant in the Marines. Lazy parenting has consequences. Scott, are you the product of lazy parenting? How do you? I'm only kidding, Scott. I know Scott. The USA should change the age of consent to 12. Oh, you must be one of Lee's fans, and let them drink wine, smoke pot, and vote. Okay. And hurry, is it okay? All right, here we go. This is going to be about Doc. Okay, let me see what some of these other things are. We'll get these people to chine in through this. Is here 7:43. This is from Greg. So my personal opinion is that parents should be responsible for raising their kids and setting healthy screen time boundaries for their kids. But I'll offer a counterpoint. We as a nation were stupid enough to put someone like Trump in charge. So perhaps the populace is too stupid to actually make intelligent decisions about screen time for their kids. Good point. And Hank said, if you mind your own business, then you won't be minding mine. Yeah, Hank Williams reference. I'm sure all the young people get that. All right. WNIS, we're going to have Doc Ski and Kinsey. They're going to be in just a little bit. But in the meantime, in between time, ain't we got fun? Jay, the mayor of Realville, joins us. Good morning, Mr. Mayor, sir.
15: Good morning, Tony. I have been listening to the conversation, and the only thing that I'd like to add to it is that I agree with the ban up until the age of 16, and the reason for this is because I think that these phones and the computers have diminished the actual in-the-flesh interaction between young people. And I think personally that it is important that you actually interact, socialize with people in the flesh. I remember back in the day in the 80s.
13: Well, then, if you want that to happen, Jay, then you don't need to shut down the computer. You need to turn off the damn air conditioning and they'll get the hell out of the house.
15: I agree with that, and that's my point, is that we have to take these phones out of the hands of the young people.
13: You know, As an old geezer who's 76 years old, I was saying that to my son the other day. And stay on the line, Jay. And I was thinking, I looked out, I was sitting in my front yard, and there was nothing, no one. And I was thinking back to South Brunswick, back around 1962 when I was 12, and I was imagining, and if I looked across, I'd see Mrs. Ray, she'd be outside. They had an above-ground pool. Her sons, Jay and Pete, would be out playing ball. My buddy Wayne lived across the street. He'd be saying, hey, Anthony, you want to do some catching over here? You want to get? And everywhere you would see a kid on a bike. Every kid had on a baseball hat. Every kid had his glove on the bike. Everybody would be out there. If it was like summertime, once we're out of school, man, we'd all go to Bedford Park. Tony Casamano. We had kids regulating the game. This guy, Tony Casamano, would form us into two baseball teams. We would get out because there was no air conditioning. Jay, make your point, sir.
15: My point is you've almost made it for me. I believe that if you took 50 kids and put them in a gymnasium without their phones, there would be absolute silence. And that's my point. They don't know how to interact when they're actually face-to-face with each other. How much can you really, really learn from somebody if you learn it through your phone? Maybe I'm just an old geezer like you, Tony, but mm-hmm. The way that you really get to know somebody is you've got to be in the flesh, face-to-face.
13: You're right, and I'll leave you on for a final comment, but Michael Smirkanish on Sirius XM, that's his big thing. He talks about the problem is we don't mingle, we don't interact, we don't have the relationships, we don't belong to clubs, we don't belong to organizations, we're home looking at a screen. Final word, Mayor?
15: And the other point is that these young kids today, they think that if they see something on their phone or on their computer, it's the undisputed truth. I just don't believe that.
13: Jay, good to hear from you as always. I look forward to the next time I see you. He's a fine fellow. You don't agree with that last comment at all, and neither do I. Go ahead.
0: Yeah, no, not at all.
13: Yeah, all right. You?
2: Yeah, I don't quite agree with that.
13: The argument that this should be left to parents doesn't account for all the suicides directly related to bullying on social media. Well, how did they get the social media? Did they buy it themselves? Are they paying for it? Are they paying for the internet? So no, the parents are responsible for it being there. And those parents are probably for the ban. Are they all bad parents because they couldn't manage the situation? Under the same logic on parenting, should we legalize cigarettes for all ages? Leave it to the parents. Parents can monitor kids. Well, can't monitor kids 100% all the time. The cost of living demands two incomes for many homes. The kids are left alone. This might help, even if just a little. All right, now we're running out of time, and I'm going to have to hit a whole bunch of spots. But let me say this about that. I would say with my sons, and when we would go into a restaurant, I would always tell them, when they ask you where you want to sit, you pick a place. Because as life goes by, you make fewer choices. Once you get married, once you have a kid, once you join the military, you have fewer choices because you have certain responsibilities. So live it up while you have no responsibilities. I think that when people use something, when they do something over and over, they get good at it. And they're good at it. And I think that's parenting. And if the government usurps the power of the parent, more and more the parent will not know how to parent, and they will expect the government to do it. And they will blame the government when their kids are all screwed up, when it is their number one responsibility. In ancient Rome, no law came between a father and a kid. You could kill your kid if you wanted to. I'm not advocating that, except for my relationship with my own sons. But I would argue that the ban violates individual rights. It substitutes government force for parental judgment and personal responsibility. Private platforms, parents, users should make voluntary choices, not have the government decide. Who is the government? You want Donald Trump deciding what your kid sees? J.D. Vance? Hegseth? These people? You want them making decisions for you? Who should be making decisions for your children? You or Trump? Give me a break. You might argue that the real issue is teaching rational self-control. Teach your kids to be rational. Teach them self-control, not to give in to impulse. Also, I oppose the ban as a natty state solution. It expands the government power over family, speech, and the internet. Do you not think they have enough power over us now? The biggest concern would be age verification, because screening out children could mean, and we talked about this, tracking or identifying nearly every adult user. So, I favor parental control, transparency, competition, targeted enforcement against abuse, rather than a one-size-fits-all sweeping ban. Get off my back. If I want the government's help, I'll ask for it. Anything?
0: You know, it's funny that you say, how are they, you know, Trump and Vance and all of them not controlling what we already see? I mean, don't they already have a hand in the algorithms? I mean, if you...
13: Yes, and I don't want them to.
0: So why not ban? Why not ban social media? Why not get rid of it?
13: Because I'm perfectly capable of raising my children. I'm perfectly capable of it.
0: The problem is, some parents won't.
13: I don't care about
0: them. They're using their children as an income.
13: Then they shouldn't be having children. Then they shouldn't be having children.
0: I agree with that.
13: And we'll see the long-range consequences of people who shouldn't be having children when their kids are all screwed up and fail miserably, and the other ones do succeed. But you have to trust your kid. How would you like it? I remember one of the things that my mother really broke the trust of my sister. She went into her diary, and she found out that she'd been kissing some boy when she was 14. So she tells that, and she's screaming at my sister. My father comes home. I love him so much. What the hell were you in her diary for? That was his reaction to it.
0: I used to talk in my sleep, and my mom would come and ask me questions. So I totally understand. But I never felt like
13: Shane and I were getting excited now.
0: I never felt like it was an invasion of trust. I mean, again, I'm the one that's breaking the rules. I'm the one getting caught.
13: Brittany, you get the final word. And you get nothing to say, Shane. You will decide. You got nothing to say, Shane. We're going to Brittany here. Okay, we'll let you talk. Oh, you go first. Go ahead, Shane.
2: All I had to say was, you brought up these parents that, like, they don't really know what they're doing. They don't know how to parent. You just see, like, you go down to into the mall, you go into a movie theater, you go into a grocery store, wherever. A two-year-old is freaking out. Instead of, you know, actually disciplining them, they just...
13: Should we have licensing before you're allowed to have a child?
2: Shove a screen
13: Why
2: in
13: don't we
2: face?
13: Do that?
2: Yeah.
13: Should we have licensing and a test before you are allowed to have a child? Maybe that's what you're advocating. Because if the problem is lousy parents, why ban the rest of it? Why make it rough for the rest of us? If the problem is lousy parents, let's have a test before these idiots reproduce. What do you think?
0: There's a documentary called Social Dilemma, and I recommend it because it goes in depth about, like, how your algorithms work, how your screen time works, how your phone, like, knows when to send notifications to get your attention, to look at the screen and get you distracted. Mm-hmm. It's a really good documentary, and I think if more people watch that, or at least, I mean, really did research into it, they would take a break from it.
13: Outstanding.
2: I also have a book, Siren's Call, by Chris Hayes. It's a really good book about this as well. It talks about social media and how it's...
13: Chris Hayes from MS Now?
2: Yeah.
13: All right.
2: It's a really good book about this whole issue as well.
13: You guys are outstanding. Brittany, you expressed yourself beautifully.
0: Thank you.
13: After hearing you, I'm now for the band.
0: Thanks.
13: You guys did a good job. Give yourself a round of applause. Come on.
16: We got the doctor. The doctor is in the house. The hero foundation man. The doctor's in the house.
3: Good morning. We're mostly okay out there. The crash earlier cleared westbound on 64 in Norfolk past Tidewater Drive. Still heavy. James River Bridge had an opening earlier. Still a little bit heavy northbound as we recover from that. HRBT eastbound. You backed up to Rip Rap Road. Heavy but steady at the M&M and High Rise Bridge. Downtown eastbound. You're backed up from around Des Moines Avenue right now. The Midtown from the West Norfolk Bridge. And I'm Lee Foster, Skywatch Traffic.
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13: Going to be joining us in just a little bit right here on the Mighty 790. Oh, Lee's giving me a cheat sheet. All right, so we're going to be talking about them and the Hero Foundation, and Brittany is still here also with us. The first duel in America reportedly took place in the Plymouth Colony in Massachusetts, and the duel fought with swords and daggers. Featured Edward Doty and Edward Leicester, and the duelers managed to wound each other, but neither died. Now, the United States issued a declaration of war on Great Britain, and so began the War of 1812, prompted by Britain's violation of America's rights on the high seas and the involvement of the British and Indian uprisings on the frontier. E.G. Marshall, who remembers the CBS Mystery Theater? Did you ever hear that? That must have ended years ago. And the first radio station I worked at was a CBS station, and it would begin at what? 10 o'clock? It ran from 10 to 11. All right. And Richard Boone, Paladin, Have Gun, Will Travel. That's right. He was an actor known for Have Gun, Will Travel. And we used to have a joke when I was a kid, and it was, I have no gun, and I will have to run. All right. Now, Paul McCartney, and maybe we'll do this tomorrow, but Paul McCartney of the Beatles is 84 years old today. Who would have imagined that? That, like, two of the Beatles would be dead. You've heard that horrible joke, wouldn't you? Lee told me this joke. I would never tell a joke like this. I would never tell a joke like this. But Lee told me a joke like this. And it's just horrible that he said it. I lost what little respect I had for him. I asked Lee, I said, he said, what do you think it would take to reunite the Beatles? I said, I don't know what. He said, two more bullets. I said, come on, Lee! It's disgusting to say something like that. Lee, we're talking about human life. I got Doc Ski and Kenzie coming next, and also another appearance by Brittany right here on the Mighty 790.
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6: They are either jealous, stupid, or bad people. I'm Dave Anthony, Fox News. That's what President Trump posted on Truth Social about those he calls fools who think he hasn't been tough enough on Iran. The morning after he signed the deal with Iran at the end of the G7 summit in France to end the conflict.
7: We're never going to let them have a nuclear weapon.
6: Now, Iran's president also signed the agreement that will open the Strait of Hormuz to oil and other shipping, which President Trump says will avoid an economic catastrophe. The deal also gives Iran sanctions relief, sets up a reconstruction fund, then would unfreeze some of their assets, which is getting criticized by some Republicans and Democrats in Congress. But the president insists.
7: It's not our money. It's their money. And we froze it. At a certain point in time, I guess we're going to have to give it back.
6: Fox's Trey Yingst reports from Tel Aviv.
8: As for the missile program of Iran, President Trump said from France yesterday that the Iranians will have some missiles because neighboring countries have missiles. There was a lot of reaction across the region to those comments, but this is not a final deal with the Iranian regime. This is an extension of the ceasefire between the United States and Iran. He said if they don't adhere to the terms of this deal and don't ultimately give up their nuclear program, that he would resume the bombing campaign against the Islamic Republic.
6: War Secretary Pete Hegseth is at a NATO meeting in Brussels, calling on allies to take more responsibility for their own security in Europe.
25: Capable of deterring right here on the continent and taking the lead for the conventional defense.
6: Hegseth also announced a six-month review of American forces stationed in Europe. One of the men charged in the plot the FBI thwarted to stage a White House attack, Daniel Eskridge, due in court today in Missouri.
26: Prosecutors say the five men arrested planned to deploy drones armed with explosives in and around the UFC Freedom 250 event last Sunday in order to force an evacuation, and then planned to deploy snipers to fire upon high-value targets within the fleeing crowd.
6: That's Fox's Chanley Painter. 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
6: Well, this U.S.-Iran deal reopening the Strait of Hormuz has oil prices down another almost 2%. Gas has dipped back down just under $4 a gallon now for AAA's national average for regular. On Wall Street, stock futures are rising the day after a big sell-off dragged the Dow down 500 points off its record high following a Fed decision.
1: There's new leadership at the Federal Reserve, but for the time being, the central bank is not making changes to its key interest rate.
2: Economic activity is expanding at a solid pace, despite elevated uncertainty that owes in part to the conflict in the Middle East.
1: Federal Reserve Chairman Kevin Warsh confirmed to his post last month after being nominated by President Trump, says the Board of Governors was unanimous in keeping rates steady as inflation remains above the Fed's target of 2%. President Trump has pushed for lower rates and was critical of policy decisions made during the tenure of former Fed Chair Jerome Powell. In Washington, Jared Halpern, Fox News.
6: This is a big day in Chicago.
9: Bruce Springsteen, U2's Bono and The Edge, and Pearl Jam's Eddie Vedder are in the lineup for the grand opening of the Obama Presidential Center in Chicago at 11 Central Time. The reveal on Instagram came by way of a group chat featuring former President Barack Obama adding people to his phone chat who will also appear at the ceremony. The lineup also includes former First Lady Michelle Obama, Stevie Wonder, John Legend, and more. The Obama Presidential Center's official website says, in part, the live-streamed event brings together global leaders, artists, change makers, and citizens for an inspiring celebration of the values that shaped the Obama presidency. Michelle Polino, Fox News.
6: It's Celebration Day in New York for Knicks fans.
10: We're here. We're bonded by one team, one city, one championship.
6: He staked out his spot in Manhattan last night for this morning's victory parade that starts in a few hours after the Knicks won their first NBA title in 53 years. I'm Dave Anthony, Fox News.
11: Good morning. A little bit slow at the high-rise bridge on 64 westbound. The side headed toward Virginia Beach. The crash moved off to the right shoulder, though. It's going to be slow for you from George Washington. Downtown eastbound backed up to Des Moines Avenue. The Midtown's heavy but steady along with the M&M and JRV. HRBT westbound just a little bit slow from the Willoughby Bridge eastbound right now from around Settlers Landing. 564 to the base, you're in good shape and don't have any bridge openings on the schedule. I'm Lee Foster, Skywatch traffic.
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4: morning, the mighty 790 McCready on your radio. We got all kinds of guests coming up. We got Kenzie the Marine. We got Brittany the former sailor. We got Doc the corpsman. We got Doc who's a former corpsman. And yesterday was Corpsman Day. Oh, it's Corman. I'm sorry. It was Corman Day yesterday. That's right. And so we're going to celebrate here. I just took 15 Darvon. It's 8:08 at the mighty 790. We're going to have some news, and we'll get to our guests. A sunny day with a high of 98. Scattered thunderstorms tonight, 71. And tomorrow's going to be thunderstorms in the morning. Cloudy tomorrow afternoon and a high of 81. Partly cloudy tomorrow night. Overnight low 62. Saturday partly cloudy, 88. Mostly clear Saturday night. Overnight lies 65. You're on number 3. And now with our news, it's Lee Foster.
0: Early voting begins today for Virginia's August 4th primary elections, including the closely watched race in the 2nd Congressional District. Four Democrats competing for the chance to challenge Republican Congresswoman Jen Kiggins in November, a race that could help determine control of the U.S. House. Virginia is an open primary state, means you can choose either a Democratic or a Republican ballot, but not both. Virginia Senator Tim Kaine says he's relieved to see what appears to be an end to the fighting with Iran after more than 3 months of conflict. Kaine called the agreement an off-ramp to a foolish and illegal war, but argued the deal appears weaker than the 2015 nuclear agreement that was abandoned during President Trump's first term. Kaine says the U.S. gave up more in the new agreement while getting fewer restrictions on Iran in return. And State Senator Louise Lucas brought her data center listening tour to Virginia Beach as budget negotiations remain stalled over how the industry should be taxed. Lucas is pushing for data centers to pay more, but House leaders and Governor Spanberger support keeping current tax exemptions in place and studying the issue further. Despite the impasse, Lucas says she is confident lawmakers will reach a deal before the June 30th deadline. I'm Lee Foster on the mighty 790 WNIS.
4: Now, I want you to stick around just in case any questions come up about Punxsutawney.
0: Aye, aye, sir.
4: 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John has been a contractor in Virginia Beach for over 20 years, specializing in windows, siding, roofing, and doors, thus the name. John and his wife, Holly, have been supporting charities and local programs like me for decades, helping the less fortunate like me, and especially the hungry like Lee. 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But it says here to create a better community for as many as they can in Hampton Roads. So go see John. 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Better View Windows and More. 829 Lynn Haven Parkway in Virginia Beach. Congratulations to Kenzie!
3: Woohoo! Thank you.
4: Our old buddy who's been here many times and now is dressed in Civvy Street. And you are a college graduate.
3: I am.
4: And thank you for your nice gifts. Thank you for the cards. Thank you for all that stuff. I appreciate that. Thank you very much. Now, man, that must feel good.
3: Yes.
4: Young. Very nice. Now, where'd you graduate from?
3: The Citadel down in South Carolina.
4: Is Daddy proud?
16: Very, very proud.
4: Now, were you there for the graduation, Daddy?
16: I actually was allowed. She gave me the honor to give her her first salute.
4: Wow.
3: Yes.
4: Wow. Tell me the story.
3: Set
4: it up for me.
3: I guess there's not much story behind it, but thinking back to who was kind of my biggest mentor, and not only choosing what branch to go into, but mentor me along the way, especially in college, was my dad. So that was something that I was very happy to ask him to do for me. He was my first salute, and then my mom and my sister pinned me. So
4: that's outstanding. Isn't that beautiful? Isn't that a beautiful thing? Now tell us about that. Now, when you are going to college and also you become an officer in the Marine Corps, how did all that happen? What's the process?
3: Yes, so there's two different ways. There's PLC, which is a platoon leader's course, or there's NROTC, which is a scholarship-based program. And how it worked for me is you can apply before you even go to college, and then it'll transfer to whatever college you go to if you get accepted for the scholarship. And ROTC is through any branch at the Citadel. And for me, I applied freshman year at the Citadel. Then I tore my ACL, so I had to get surgery and then recover. And then I reapplied for a two-year scholarship, which is called a sideload scholarship, my sophomore year. And then I ended up I guess, getting the name or getting the scholarship, which you're then called a midshipman, in January of 23. So got that. And then how it works from there for the Marine Corps side of things is you get sent to different trainings over summer. So you go to FMF your sophomore summer, and you can either go east.
17: Fleet Marine Force? Where? Yeah.
3: Well, you can either go east or west. Okay. And it's basically just to get your feet wet and what kind of you're getting into within the Marine Corps. So I went west. So I went to Camp Pendleton, specifically Camp Talega within Camp Pendleton, which was quite the experience. It was really, really eye-opening to what I was getting into, and it made me really...
17: How long were you there?
3: It's only a month, so about 4 weeks.
13: Were you shocked by the beauty of scenic Oceanside?
3: It was gorgeous. But... Camp Talega is very reserved, to say the least. So, it was definitely eye opening, but

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1: It's really cool to me. And so you do all that, and then your junior year, you're preparing for officer candidate school, and then obviously in your junior year summer, you'll go to officer candidate school, complete that, earn the title. Yes. And then you'll earn the title of U.S. Marine. And then senior year is kind of when you're giving back to your unit and you're being the mentors for those younger classes. Mm-hmm. So I got to be, first semester, I was like the unit XO, so executive officer and overseeing the staff and running all these different labs, which was really fun. I had a really good team with us. And then, second semester, I was what we call Gen Pop,
2: yeah.
1: which is also really fun, because then I got to be down and in with the freshmen and really, like, get hands-on with them. Mm-hmm. And then, yeah, you commission, and you move on to the basic school.
2: Now, do you know what school, what your MOS is going to be? Do they pick an MOS? How much of a choice is it for you, or is it picked for you?
1: So how it works, from my knowledge, the basic school, is you go, and it's a six-month school. And based off your performance there, in academics, physical, and marksmanship, I believe, plays into it, you get basically ranked, and you won't know what your ranking is, like, within your class. And then you obviously rank all the MOSs in what you want, so you have your preferences, but ultimately it is choose by the Marine Corps. It'll be up to them, which I really want logistics or intelligence.
2: You want what would you like? And you have a number of different choices. What are the number of the things that you are thinking about? What do they entail?
1: What do you mean by that? Like,
2: What is the MOS? What is the job that you're thinking about you would like to have? And what would you do if you actually had that job?
1: So with logistics, obviously, it's a big, big playing field. I could do anything from motor T to kind of more admin things. But I think what sparks my interest in logistics is the fact that you get to be in the know, and every unit will need logistics. So I could get attached to any unit you could think of, which to me is really cool because that really diversifies my experience. And then with intelligence, I studied intelligence and security studies at the Citadel. So that was something that was really...
2: So you want to be an FSR, Forest Service Regiment. That's what they call it. If you're going to be in supply and logistics,
3: isn't that what they call it? Or maybe they don't call it that anymore.
1: I honestly can't tell you.
3: They used to call it Forest Service Regiment, FSR.
1: I'm still learning my
2: acronyms. That's what it would have been. But then, you know what? Remember, I was in 50 years ago, so a lot of things probably changed between
1: and
2: then.
1: They could. Again, I'm still tipping my toes.
2: You're still learning.
1: But yes, I'm very much still learning.
2: We're so proud of you. Congratulations. You must be so happy. Now, what's next for you? When do you go away? When do you leave?
1: Yeah, so in August 10th is when I report to the basic school.
2: All right.
1: So I'm in the ECHO class there.
2: And basic school is where?
1: In Quantico, Virginia.
2: Quantico?
1: Mm-hmm.
2: Okay.
1: So I'll report there. It'll be 6 months. Graduate in March timeframe, and then go to my following schools.
2: Well, you must be very proud, young sailor.
4: Very, very proud. And, you know, one of the things she didn't note was that while she was, you know, the XO of her Marine detachment, she was actually the deputy regimental commander at the Citadel. So she was the number two student in charge of the school's student body.
2: Now, John, our buddy John here, and Brittany's also, if you have any questions, just chime in here. Brittany's here. Oh, this left the Navy a few years ago and is working with us here at WNIS. John is a retired U.S. Navy corpsman. He's been with us many times. He's from Punxsutawney, Pennsylvania, so he says. With a 25-year military career, he served alongside Marine units, much to their chagrin. Special Operations and Navy SEALs, he founded the Hero Kids Foundation, which is an organization that teaches the kids how to make hero sandwiches. What exactly is this? What do you do there?
4: So we basically provide nature-based team-building activities for the families that service in uniform, whether it's the military or first responders.
2: I want you to slow down, young man, and tell me how important that is. When you're out, and I think that some people who are in Civvy Street, they don't realize what it's like when daddy or mommy is gone for 6 months, 7 months, 8 months. You're back at home. You got to take care of all this stuff. And then when you make the transition and you get out, there's all kinds of things going on. There's a lot of dynamics. Address that.
4: So there absolutely is a lot of dynamics. When you think

0: about just the basics, and we like to always think about our combatants. What we forget, though, is those who serve on our ships are combatants also, and we forget about the things like, what's a workup? How long is a workup to just go on that deployment? Then you have that deployment. And when you come home and you pull into the pier, it's not like, okay, guys, thanks for the deployment. You all can go home at once. There's a system to...
1: And will you agree, if you're gone long enough, when you come back, it seems like it's a different world in a way.
0: It is absolutely a different world. And it's frustrating to know that you just can't simply just step off and get into your family. You have a process of doing the turnover and getting the ship ready to be pierside, let alone, you know, the activities. And then you come back and you get engaged with the family where you had a spouse or significant other who really was a hero. They did everything. And now you want to be part of that. But you can't just immerse yourself and say, well, I'm going to take this over. Well, I'm going to do this. Well, this is, you know, before I left, I was doing this. Well, you've been gone. You know, it's not that you're not part of the family, but you've been gone.
2: Yeah, yeah,
0: and so
2: yeah.
0: how do you bring that together? And let's be honest, too. When you go on these deployments, depending on what you did and what you saw, that could be challenging, too, to bring back.
2: Mm-hmm.
0: Because now your family wants to... take your time. They want to be with you, and you start having your kids asking you, so tell me what you did.
1: Right, right,
0: what
1: right.
0: did you see? Where did you go? It's not necessarily the movies. It's not necessarily
1: or the idiots who ask you if you killed anyone. And you always want to say, no, but I'd like to begin with you.
0: And it gets challenging. And, you know, one of the things I tell people all the time from my personal experience was I made the mistake of not communicating with my daughters. I was that father who felt, nope, I saw too much, I knew what I did, I knew what I was seeing.
1: What do you think you should have said to them that you didn't say?
0: What I should have said was, let's have a conversation. And if...
1: Were you able at that time?
0: Well...
1: Was it like, maybe you thought, I don't want them to be part of this ugly, horrible world? Was
0: but
1: that
0: that's
1: it?
0: That was it, but that's the thing. If Kenzie was talking to me like she just finished a Stephen King novel and she's asking those questions at that level, she's ready for that kind of an interaction.
1: Mm-hmm.
0: But if she's talking to me like, hey, Green Eggs and Ham is my favorite book, then you talk at that level.
1: Mm-hmm.
0: Where the problem comes in, Tony, for the most part, is we as the adult aren't ready to do that engagement. So we think we are, and we start it, and here's where... we shut down. We say, whoa, this is getting intense for me. This is something I didn't think was going to happen.
1: But sometimes we have an idea of how the kids were perceiving what we were doing,
0: mm-hmm.
1: and they're perceiving it completely different.
0: Exactly.
1: And sometimes where you think that you were lacking, the kid think you were doing fine. I don't know if that's the case with her, but what were you thinking? Were you cognizant of that? Were you conscious of it? Or it never even crossed your mind?
3: I'm thinking when I was young, it was definitely... I just didn't understand anything, and I didn't really know what was going on, per se.
1: But did you need to? It's like, I'm just thinking that if it's your father, it's not out of the ordinary to you. Then it's just, this is what my family does, and that's what they do. It's not out of the ordinary, or did you see it as out of the ordinary?
3: I saw it as normal, I guess,
1: right,
3: for
1: right,
3: our family.
1: Right.
3: But, I mean, outside my older sister, who was kind of there to weed out the stuff that I didn't understand. She kind of just took over as the communicator, really. So I think that also helped me a lot, is having my sister. She definitely was the one who was kind of always there for me. Because, I mean, it's weird.
1: That's great.
3: Because, I mean, everyone's story is different, especially in the military, because you talk to a bunch of military families and you're going to assume that I've moved around 20,000 times. I've stayed in the same house since I was 6 months old. And I'm just now moving, my mom is just now moving out of that house.
1: Well, okay.
3: So you could say I got lucky in that sense, but I didn't, because I had one parent home at a time and the other one was preparing, like you just said, to leave again when that one got home. So it's really interesting. I guess it was normal for my family, but there was multiple times I remember when I was younger, like, why can't I have what's a normal family? Like, why can't I have both my parents home when, like, Stacy's mom's taking them both to school. Like,
1: no one grows up in a normal family.
3: Exactly.
1: No.
3: Everybody
1: grows
3: up
1: in a crazy family.
3: Yeah. But you learn.
1: To a degree. Well, what do you teach now? How do you teach Doc Ski. How do you teach this to some of the people with the Hero Foundation, or does somebody come to you and say, well, you might think, I don't know, you might think you made some mistakes. Maybe you did, maybe you didn't, but you think you did. And so what would you tell somebody else who's listening right now, who's in the same situation? A lot of people just came back. What would you say to them?
0: One of the things we do is we try to provide a nature-based engagement of communication.
1: The Hero Foundation.
0: Yes. And one of the reasons for that is we find that when people have a common goal together, a task that is done in nature, what happens is they're not focused on the person directly across from them, and you're not doing it in that fluorescent office space where it's like, so how do you feel today? You're doing an activity. So what happens is you start to have that natural conversation that wouldn't happen otherwise. And one of the abilities that we've found, at least over the last 12 years of being in service, is we give a safe space to kids to say, I hate my parent. Mm-hmm. But what happens is we say, do you hate your parent, or do you hate a decision that they made that you have no voice in that's impacting you now?
1: Yeah, like banning you from social media?
0: And we see it really heavily in that middle school, because in middle school is when those kids are being taught, you need to figure out who you are in society. The teacher puts the homework on the blackboard. I'm probably aging myself out there with a blackboard. Doesn't check to make sure that you've copied down the homework. But at the same time, we as parents are saying, hey, do you want to go do a sleepover? Hey, let's get you in sports. Hey, let's get you engaged and stuff. And then what happens is the parent is still trying to be that, as Kenzie says, that regular parent. Oh, I want to be an assistant coach. Oh, I want to do this activity. But like I said, you've got workups. Now, all of a sudden, that inspection didn't go well. Whether it's your division chief, whether it's your division officer, could be the CO who says, we're not having that. No one's going home until this is fixed. Oh, yeah. You know, I don't care about what you've got outside of this mm-hmm. ship, you know. Mm-hmm. And so we forget those moments. So now that service person has to call their significant other and say, hey, I need to let you know I can't make it. And now that significant other has to play the...
1: Yes.
0: Hey, unfortunately, this is what's going on.
1: 24/7.
0: 24/7.
1: Ain't no 9-to-5. We're going to take a break right now. John, retired U.S. Navy Corpsman, John Ranowski. He's been here many times. He'll be here in the future. 25-year military career, served alongside Marine Unit Special Operators, all kinds of stuff. 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We're going to find out more about that. 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It's a very good thing, hkfva.org, all right? 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These people see a lot. How do you deal with it? The organization uses animal-assisted therapy, farm work, get outside, mingle, talk to each other, nature-based program to help families heal, connect, and build confidence. It's a good thing. And their mission focuses on helping families restore relationships, cope with stress, trauma, and thrive together. Now, we're going to take a break. We're going to come back, and Brittany might have some questions. Brittany, the intern, is here. She's all fired up. We got Kenzie, the Marine, is here. We got Doc, the Corpsman. And yesterday was Corpsman Day. We want to salute all the Corpsmen out there. And I'm going to celebrate them and go home. I'm going to take 50 Darvon.
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1: Here we are. We're back again. We've got the whole crew here. We got Shane is back. We've got Lee Foster's over there. He's drinking something. God knows what. Kenzie the Marine is over here. She's sharpening her K-bar. Brittany's having some Cracker Jacks. Oh, and Doc Ski is passing out Darvon to Shane. It is 8:33 at WNIS. 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Real quick, because I want to get to everybody else, Doc, how did you get the idea for the Hero Foundation? Was that your idea? Were you glomming onto something? Did you see something being done somewhere else? Or did you just say, this is a need, I'm going to fill it?
0: When I was beginning my process of retirement, my girls were becoming exceptional equestrians in their discipline, which was called mounted games. My daughters had made it to the USA team. They both had been selected for the world's team. They were selected to ride for several different nations over in Europe. They're all, Cora rode for...
3: I'm Kenzie.
0: I know, but Cora rode for...
1: What was you're it, looking England? At him like he doesn't know what he's talking about at all, Kenzie. Would you like to jump in here?
0: And we started doing a lot of traveling. And it was kind of like, for me, being back in this small unit, you know, I wasn't the warrior anymore on the battlefield, but I was doing all the other stuff. And what we found was, is whether we were mucking stalls or taking care of horses or hauling to wherever, mm-hmm. we were spending time together and we were communicating. Mm-hmm. And it wasn't as if we were, again, in a doctor's office. We were actually doing an activity. And there was this silly pride sometimes when you could get a horse that was frustrating loaded on a on a trailer. Mm-hmm. You start to realize something when your two daughters say at 4:30, hey, we're going to go start loading the trailer.
1: All right.
0: And you're like, wow.
1: Come on.
0: And then you go ahead and do that. And so what happened was, is as a penance to my daughters, I started Hero Kids Foundation, because we realized that what we were doing was impacting not just how we communicated, but it allowed me to hear what their service was.
1: It's available to everybody, the Hero Kids Foundation.
0: Yes, sir.
1: Okay, now how do they get in touch with you? What do you want them to do?
0: So you can always reach us by going to our website, www.hkfva.org. Uh-huh. You can call us at 757-598-4453. We've got a wonderful program for our STEM level pollinator program coming up next month for the kids. We're working with the state of Virginia's actual president for the Bee Guild. They're turning Hero Kids into a educational space for pollinators.
1: Congratulations.
0: We're very excited by that. One of our board members works for the second largest saddle company in the world, mm-hmm. and has started a steeplechase program with Hero Kids. So he's doing a fundraiser next month out at the center for us. We're very lucky that we've been blessed to do a few unique things, and then we have our all-terrain wheelchairs, which I'm sure that Lee has shown you his videos of him riding in those things.
1: He's tried to.
0: And we're working with CEP Solar right now to build the first of its kind charging station out there, solar-powered charging station for these all-terrain wheelchairs to get out on our nature trail.
1: All right. Outstanding. Now, Brittany, I want to hear a little bit from you. Brittany is here, one of our interns here. Now, how long were you in the United States Navy?
13: So I was also a corpsman. I was in for 7.5 years, July 3rd, 2012 to November 28th, 2019.
1: Wow, you were a corpsman. Okay, now that's a rough job. That's not an easy job, being a corpsman and all that kind of stuff. How much training do you have to be a corpsman?
13: So I was a quad zero basic corpsman, no specialty. So I just went to A school in San Antonio, Texas.
1: Okay.
13: And then
1: that's not bad.
13: The first duty station. Yeah.
1: All right. Now, how many years did you end up doing?
13: 7.5.
1: 7.5 years. That's a long time. Now, how difficult was it for you when you got out? I know you know people, and in fact, I know people right now who are transitioning right now, who are having a rough time. One of them is hooked up with my son, trying to talk about different jobs and different opportunities. You know, guys like 8 years in the Army, got a couple of kids, you know what I mean, got a wife and no job. What am I going to do next? What next? What were you thinking about when you did that? What were you thinking about when you made the transition? Now, was it difficult? Did you think about going for the whole 20, or then you say, no, I need to get out?
13: So I was medically separated, so I didn't get to make the choice.
1: Okay.
13: It was made for me. So with that being said, I still am grateful for the 7.5 years that I had. It taught me a lot, but I'm also grateful to be out looking full, like, back at it and everything that's going on.
1: But you meet people that you would have never met.
13: Exactly. It's lifelong friends. Yeah, I mean, people who have your back through thick and thin that will, sometimes more than family.
1: And people say, you know, sometimes people will say, well, you get that in college. It's not the same.
13: No, not at all. It is not the same connection and morality. It's
14: showering with each other, and you're forced to depend on each other.
13: It's a whole other ball game.
14: Yeah, when you need each other.
13: When you're pooping and peeing in front of one another, that is a different game.
1: Tell me and Lee about it.
13: Like, it is. I understand men are probably used to it with the urinals and all, but it is a whole new ball game.
1: Yes, it is.
15: That's the weird thing about Tony. He poops in the urinal. I don't get it.
13: God, Tony, were you home trained?
1: You seem to enjoy watching it and taking the photograph so much.
13: Lee.
1: That's what I do, Lee. You know, one of the things.
13: WNRS is scandalous.
1: Where I grew up in the, and I've told this story a million times, let's make it a million and one. Where I grew up in New Jersey and New York, when I grew up in New York, then the school that I went to till I was 11 years old, there were two black kids. So I didn't grow up around any black people at all. When we moved to New Jersey, I had a high school of about 600 people from 7 through 12. Maybe there were 20 black kids. So I did not grow up with black people. And so I didn't grow up with people who were overtly racist because there was nobody to be racist against. And then when I went in the military, it was different, and I heard a lot of people who were racist. And I didn't think about race too much. I just saw when I was a kid, and I said, well, why are they harassing these people? Why can't they eat at the counter? I didn't understand it. What the hell is going on here? And so I meet a guy, and he was Corporal Hester was his name, and we were together for months in a foxhole, and we were just there, the two of us. And when you're there all night, the two of us in Vietnam, you know, just talking to each other, and one night he says to me, did you ever wish you weren't Italian? I guess we talked about everything. And I said, no. He said, well, do you ever wish you were anything that you weren't? I said, yeah, I wish I was a lot taller. I'm not too thrilled about being short. And I'd like to be smarter. I'm not too thrilled about being not as smart as I would like to be. He said, do you ever wish you weren't Italian? I said, no. This is 1969. And he said, I wish I wasn't black. I said, what do you mean, man? He said, well, I grew up in Mississippi, and there were no opportunities for me. And so the only way I could get out and get anything was to get this job. I won't get no job at the hardware store or as a bank teller or nothing. We never had a house with running water. We never had a house with a bathroom. And so I had to get out. And then he told me something that it stuck with me and it's changed. I didn't change it. It just gave me a view towards race in this country. And he said, all I saw was what's good looking is a white person. What's beautiful is a white girl. Who's rich? Who's got everything? Who's in the movies? The white people. And so I would wake up in the morning, I would have a dream that I was white, and I would look in the mirror and see that I was still colored. That's what he said. And I'd be disappointed. And that, my friends, is one of the good reasons for a military experience, because I would have never heard that story if I had never been in the military, in the foxhole, with Corporal Hester. And I just think that somehow it's hurt our country. I'm not saying bring him back the draft. But when I was a kid, like, everybody was in the military. My friends, my best friend Dennis was in the military. I was showing you the picture of my best friend of Kenny, who went into the Air Force, who all of us were in the military. Because all of our fathers were from World War II, old guys in their 70s. Our fathers were all in World War II. So you heard all those stories. I'm sure you can relate to that somewhat. And so you thought, that's what you do when you get to a certain age. And I think it's a good experience. And I think that it's sad that more young people, men and women, don't have that experience and really understand what it's like for a kid who grew up on a reservation as opposed to grew up to a kid who grew up in a development in New Jersey. You know what I mean?
13: You know, I always tell people that it's not as simple as going on a vacation and experiencing culture. You have to live there. You mm-hmm. have to, and I think it's longer than a year or two to really, really dive yourself into that community and understand what's going on. And it's the same thing with the military. Mm-hmm. It takes a while to adjust to, and it takes a while to adjust when you get out. It's not an overnight simple thing. So anybody that's trying to rush it, don't.
1: Yeah.
0: I think that's one of the interesting things I would say also, though, to Kenzie's experience being at a military university. You know, from the very beginning, you're literally doing what you would almost do in the military. You're going into a boot camp situation. I remember when she was Papa Company's first sergeant, and she can better explain it, but that's the, you know, what was it called, the day that the freshmen show up?
3: Matriculation.
0: Excuse me. And
1: you say Meshuggah?
3: Matriculation.
1: Oh, I thought you were talking about him. I'm sorry.
0: And you know, you have that shell shock coming of these civilians who are stepping into, you know, the center of a battalion, and you have, you know, you have her sitting behind a desk like this, yes. You know, just flat faced, and like, you understand that I'm going to eat you this afternoon like you're a cupcake. And the rest of your life, you will remember this moment. And the reason I bring that up is if there was more of us in society who kind of encouraged our children to look at, I think, military universities, just like your son went to VMI, I think you would see a uniquely different...
1: And he bitched and moaned. He said, oh, you know, what we're doing is classes and everything. I thought we were going to be out there riding. No. You didn't join the Marine Corps. You're going to school. I had no idea. But he thought it was going to be like Marine Corps boot camp or something. It was going to be like infantry training regiment. It wasn't. It's not that. It really is an education. It really is you're going to school.
3: Yes.
1: Right.
13: Yes. Yeah, you can get to go home at the end of the day, not in boot camp.
0: They don't get to go home.
13: Well, that mean a campus to with barracks. Yeah, with like
1: how what is it like? What stuff, is it? Right? What is it? Where do you stay? What are the quarters like? Are you allowed to? Do you have liberty? Leave? How does that work?
3: So specifically at the Citadel, you have leave on the weekends. Typically, we have what's called closed and open weekends. So like, we're required to go to all of our home football games, and so those would be a closed weekend because you wouldn't have leave Saturday until after the game, or you'd have Saturday morning inspections, so those would also be closed. But during the week, you only get leave Wednesday afternoons, and then if you're a senior, you get a Monday as well, but Tuesday and Thursday you don't get leave. But you're kind of just confined to campus, but I mean, you can go on like off.
1: What are the rules governing fraternization?
3: Zero, like it's not tolerated.
1: It's not tolerated.
3: Mm-mm.
1: No one, like if you were, what was your rank?
3: What year?
1: Oh, the first year.
3: I was a nob, so all the freshmen are like nobs.
1: Okay, what were you your last year?
3: That was the deputy regimental commander.
1: And what's that considered? A second lieutenant? What is it?
3: That was. Oh God, Lieutenant Colonel.
1: So if you were a colonel. So in other words, could you have a boyfriend? Like if one of the boys in the school says to you, "Hey Kenzie, I really like you. I think you're really pretty. I'd like to take you out to the movies." Is that possible, or have to be the same rank, or how does that work?
3: So when it comes to fraternization, it's specifically catered more towards the freshmen interacting with upperclassmen, having those relationships.
1: Okay.
3: You can have. Your relationships is a sophomore and a senior, or a junior and a senior, or a senior and senior.
1: Rank doesn't matter?
3: No.
1: Okay.
3: Well, rank matters in the sense of if it's in your direct chain of command, you're not allowed to. So someone would have to step down from some position.
1: Interesting. Any more questions? Who's got what to say? Anybody want to say something? Dogski, anybody? One of the things that I think that is different, and sometimes when time goes by, I don't think it's better, is that the constant interaction where you got the phones, where you're on the phone every day, and you might have somebody out there, and who knows where they might be. I mean, my son was on missions, and he would call me in the middle of it. And I was like amazed.
0: Yeah.
1: And back in my day, you didn't talk to anybody. You were gone. You were literally gone for 13 or 14 months. You'd be overseas for 11, 12 months. You'd be in training for like 2-3 months. And there would be no way every few months or so, if you wanted to wait online for like an interminable amount of time, I'm talking about 3 or 4 hours, you could call to the world, as we called it, for like 5 minutes. So there was no interaction other than letters. And when a person writes a letter, they think, okay, I'm going to write this. I don't want to bum this person out. You know, when you write the letters home, nothing's happening here. Everything's great. And then they write you back. Everything's great. But when you're on the phone, oh, I had a little problem at school today, and I'm thinking, these people, this woman, this man, they're overseas, maybe in a combat zone. They have no idea what's going to happen tomorrow. And he or she, the spouse back home, is talking about little Jimmy and the refrigerator breaking down and the neighbor next door. Wow, there's so much more that they have to deal with now, I think, than we did address that.
0: Well, I have to agree with you that the ability to communicate is in intensely larger.
1: Yeah.
0: I can remember while I was in, some of the the good leadership, enlisted leadership that I had, told us, don't get into a routine of calling at a regular time if you go overseas. Don't check your emails from home, except once a week kind of thing. Don't attempt to think that you should be regularly taking care of things at home. You've got someone there, and if you don't, they'll figure it out, just like they're not here. The point was, is very simple. The more we put on ourselves, the more that there's the opportunity for failure to happen. And then when failure happens, there's lives.
1: Yeah.
0: And, you know, one of the things that was always the challenge was the emails, for most part, because all of a sudden they would write a dissertation. I see this from guys like their significant other from home wrote this dissertation of what's going on.
1: Mm-hmm.
0: And it was just an unload.
1: Oh,
0: and it was like, hey, look, there's nothing you can do, you know. And so we got to a point where I was very blessed with the senior leadership I had enlisted, who were like, learn how to write a letter. Just write a letter. And if you write every day, that's fine, but write a letter, you're better off. And it became something that was kind of nice, because we were going through some of my stuff the other day, and Kenzie found this box of letters that my former spouse and I had been writing to each other during some of my deployments. And so that was, you know, an interesting time to think about. But we are so engaged with communication today, it makes challenge. And then if you're deployed on a ship, there's always the thing of bandwidth. Well, all of a sudden, what if you are reading an email and you lose that bandwidth because it's mission essential, and now you're in the midst of a frustrating moment because you're getting information from home, but you can't finish it.
1: Well, the thing with the information, I was taken aback when I was looking at one of the major newspapers, the New York Times, Washington Post, one of them, and they all had maps of that Karg Island when President Trump was talking about invading Karg and exactly where the Marines would be landing. And I'm looking at this and I'm going, are you kidding me? Can you imagine a D-Day when the whole thing was the Germans don't know exactly where? Oh, no, we're going to put it in a newspaper. You thought it was going to be Calais? It's Normandy. I mean, is that... Well, information, man, that's weird stuff.
0: So here's a humorous...
1: Well, we'll be the judge of that.
0: Back in the day, we had a situation where there was an ombudsman who was fresh to the job, and she thought she was being very, very motivated, very supportive to the deployment. And what she did was, is she would send out on, like, Facebook, hey, look, the ship has moved. It's now here. Hey, check it out, guys. They're now here.
1: Yeah. Loose lips, same chips.
0: And the humorous part was that NCIS was the ones who had to come to her home and politely explain to her, we appreciate how you're trying to be so supportive to the families at home. However, comma.
1: Now, do you still keep in touch with guys you served with so many years ago now?
0: Oh, absolutely. In fact, my best friend who got me into the teams, Gordo, he was the one who was able to present Kenzie at her graduation with her sword.
1: Okay.
0: And so, yeah, there's guys, in fact...
1: Was that a Mamalu?
13: It is.
0: Yeah, so there's definitely plenty of the guys, especially from, like, Fleet Forces Command. You know, I was not a surface sailor, so I don't have, like, a surface warfare badge, and I had some really great buddies, Will and John and Scotty and stuff. And those guys always, you know, we had these great jokes when I was at Fleet Forces about that. And there they are. They're some of the most intense guys. I mean, as the joke goes, you know, we all invested in a hog farm on purpose. You keep three hogs hungry for about 4 days, and they'll get rid of 280 pounds in about 3 hours.
1: There you go. Now, the Citadel, I guess all kinds of different people. What is the main branch of service that people go into? I would imagine that the Marine Corps is the one the fewest go into.
3: It is. The Army, they commission, I want to say, some of the most...
13: Really?
3: From outside of academies, obviously West Point. But, yeah, I want to say we had upwards of like 170 Army commissioning at graduation, yeah. But Marine Corps only had 23, but that's still a lot for an ROTC program. Most schools have like maybe five.
1: It was when I enlisted in Santa Monica, California. And I had no idea that they were drafting Marines. I didn't know. And so they had us all in this big room. We had to go to Los Angeles. I enlisted on Friday, and I was in the Marine Corps on Monday. And that's as the guy said, when do you want to go? I said, as soon as possible. He said, all right, well, we're leaving Monday. He said, be here Monday if you really want to be in a Marine Corps, kid. I said, okay, I'll be here. And we went. And so we go, and we're in this giant room in Los Angeles. And this guy comes up. And he stands up in front of everybody. He's got a Navy uniform on. He says, all right, those of you enlisted in the United States Navy, would you please line up over here? And all these guys line up over there. Guy comes in. Those of you who enlisted in the Air Force, would you line up over here? I said, okay, so they line up. Those of you enlisted or got drafted into the Army, there's a whole bunch of them, and there's a big, long line. And then another guy comes in. And he says, those of you who think you're going to be Marines, I'm going, oh, my God, what did I do? He says, you line up over here. And then I see him talking to the Army guy. I go, what's going on here? And they go up to the guy. Now, what I did was, the day before I went in, before I enlisted, I got a high and tight. I wasn't that stupid. And so he goes to this guy with really long hair, and he goes, hey, you're going to be in the Marine Corps. And the guy goes, I just got drafted into the Army. I just got drafted. I don't want to even go to the Army. And they says, no. And they're doing it on purpose just to screw with this guy. And so they drafted this guy, this hippie, and he had to go with us. And there's like 100 guys in the Army, 50 in the Air Force, 75 in the Navy, 10 Marines, and this guy's with us. And all of us enlisted, so we're not too thrilled about him. And he's making a big fuss and everything. I don't know what happened to him, but no, he's in Arlington. No, I don't know what
13: happened. Probably shouldn't have laughed.
1: But I thought that was funny. So what made into it? Now, we're rapidly running out of time, but really quick. So what would have been your second choice if it hadn't been the Marine Corps? What would have been? What would it have been?
3: I don't think there was another choice.
1: That ends the show right there. There's nothing more needs to be said. Exactly. Hoorah!
0: I'll be honest with you. So, you know, as she told you, she...
1: What do you mean, I'll be honest with you? Most of the time you're lying, but this would be an exception. Is that what you're telling me?
3: It's his go-to phrase.
1: I'm not being honest with you.
0: I remember when she got her knee injury, and she got it playing rugby. And I said to her, you know, you're going to a university that's a military university. Obviously, you want to get a you know, ROTC scholarship or something. You shouldn't be playing rugby. And she's like, I know what I'm doing. I was okay, but if you get injured. So during her recovery, and she had a choice. And at this point, I knew she was going to be a Marine. She had a choice. She called me. She's crying. And she's using some really good blue language with me. She goes, if I go home to get the surgery, I'm kicked out. If I stay here and do the surgery, I can convalesce here and I can stay in. And I said, okay. And she started at me. She goes, I'm not leaving. I'm not leaving. And I said, okay, fine. Well, she started going up the stairwells on her crutches. And long story short to this would be that she calls me and I said to her for the very first time in her life, to be a Marine, you've got to be born a Marine. This is where you have to feel it in your heart, not your head.
1: No, that's true. That's true. And people think that the Marine Corps makes people a certain way. No, the people who were like that in the first place are drawn to it.
0: Yes.
1: Yes, it's true. It's true. To a certain extent. The people, they're already like that. So they're drawn to it. It doesn't make... Now, they become more so. What great guests we've had today. We've had Shane. Hello. We've had Miss Brittany. Marine Corps, Kenzie. And the doctor is in the house. The king, the emperor of Punxsutawney.
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2: He's being criticized from the left and right. I'm Dave Anthony, Fox News. Wary of the U.S.-Iran deal President Trump signed digitally last night. Democratic Senate leader Chuck Schumer posted on X, "We're worse off than before the war started." Republican Senator Ted Cruz says the president got very poor advice. History teaches that giving billions of dollars to theocratic lunatics who want to murder us is a bad idea. But the president insists.
3: We're not putting up money. Only if they're doing things right. If they're doing things right. If people want to invest, they can invest.
2: And on Truth Social, the president posted this morning, the fools he thinks that think he hasn't done enough and been tough enough on Iran are either jealous, stupid, or bad people. Before signing the agreement at the G7 summit in France, he says it achieves what he wanted.
3: Reopening the Strait of Hormuz and preventing Iran from ever obtaining a nuclear weapon.
2: But if they don't behave, the president says he'll bomb Iran again.
4: The final deal must be reached within 60 days with the possibility of an extension. This is related to Iran's nuclear program and the details that are yet to be discussed. The U.S. naval blockade of Iranian ports, and the Iranians will receive tiered sanctions relief.
2: Fox's Trey Yingston, Tel Aviv. War Secretary Pete Hegseth is at a NATO meeting in Brussels, telling our allies they weren't there for the U.S. when the war in Iran started.
5: But too many of our allies said no, or tried to drown us in arcane legal debates, or criticized us publicly for doing what they aren't prepared or able to do themselves. It was shameful.
6: He's at a meeting of NATO defense ministers in Belgium, telling them that over the next 6 months, the Pentagon will review U.S. military forces in Europe. Secretary Hegseth warning that if free-riding allies don't increase defense spending, the United States could withhold payments to NATO.
2: Fox's Jonathan Savage. Ukraine's gone on the counterattack again in Russia with a wave of drones into the capital, Moscow, hitting an oil refinery, disrupting flights at the city's airports. 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
12: 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Checking traffic, I-64, the reversible lane westbound side at Chesapeake Boulevard, disabled vehicle there in Norfolk. I-64 westbound at Battlefield Boulevard in Chesapeake, a disabled vehicle. The National Weather Service has issued a heat advisory until 8 o'clock tonight. Sunny and hot today, high today 98, southwest winds 13 to 18 miles per hour. Cloudy skies tonight, chance of showers low 74. Cloudy skies Friday, showers possible thunderstorms, high tomorrow 86. In Nags Head 80, Hampton 80, Norfolk also 80. I'm Bill Bass. Have a great day. Stay tuned for Brian Kilmeade.
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14: All right. Welcome everybody back to the show. We're ready for action today, and there's a lot going on, especially in the city that I'm in. They are celebrating a championship for the first time in 53 years. The New York Knicks, 4 million expected to show up, and I think everybody plus, they're turning people away from the city. At least you can get on the parade route, as the New York Knicks really shocked the world by winning a championship. They knew they were contenders. Actually, as a 3 seed, supposed to go deep, but not many people thought we'd see a playoff run, an epic run like that, and they've accepted an invitation to the White House. I think they're going to be the first NBA champion to go to the White House since Donald Trump's 2 terms. So that will be impressive. Charlie Hertz in the studio. Senator Tommy Tuberville is going to be here. And the senator wants to be the next governor of Alabama. We'll talk about that. So let's get to the big three.
16: Number three.
21: Take the random folks I met in Tennessee. I was standing outside an Arby's. Then they pointed me to a local barbecue place, and I ended up having one of the best meals of my life. That is the US I know. And I think that's what the World Cup is showing a lot of Europeans. The headlines will show you a country, but Americans will show you America.
14: Wow, World Cup mania, hot on and off the field. The world sees the real America and loves it. The players provide incredible drama, and England winning Wednesday 4-2 over Croatia as the U.S. gets set for Game 2 against Australia, which will not be easy. Could they be missing their best player? We'll discuss it.
16: Number two.
22: Well, I think we're going to continue to see those oil prices come down, and not just the futures prices. You're going to see the price that refineries are having to pay to get product in the door right now. Those prices are going to come down in the weeks and months ahead.
14: So the market's up 230 points, and oil barrel per oil is down under $4. The economy beginning to boom. The markets soar. Interest rates stay flat. All of this and how it relates to the midterms.
16: Number one.
3: It's a memorandum of understanding. If it doesn't get done in 60 days, that's all right. We go back to bombing. You know, I don't want to do that because it's so good. But we might have to, because we're never going to let them have a nuclear weapon.
14: Well, there's more to it than that. Our MOU, a memo of understanding, not A-OK. We look at the 14 points that bring us to the 60-day window to get a comprehensive deal done with the terror state. We bring you every angle, and there's a lot. And basically, we say this. They say they're not going to get a nuclear weapon, but they've always said that. They even denied that they're trying to get a nuclear weapon. They are going to get the strait open. That's going to be good. We're going to stop our blockade. That's going to be easy. And then the hard stuff happens. What can we expect them to do now that they're able to sell their oil right away and we release banking restrictions? And Hezbollah has already been alerted, according to Reuters, that financing is coming their direction. What does Hezbollah do? They live to attack Israel, who is going to be told to get out of Lebanon, which is not going to happen. Charlie Hurt, Fox and Friends Weekend. Joe, we're getting this all in real time. The president signed it physically yesterday. It's going to be official today.
1: Right.
14: And we also know the vice president's going to be doing his, he's going to be taking over for Caroline Leavitt today. He's going to be playing the role as press secretary. What do you think?
1: So this is a timeout for sure. And as you pointed out earlier this morning, it makes it very, very difficult, even more difficult than it was a week ago, for bombing to begin again, if that's what President Trump wants to do. But I think that the timeout kind of works to both the advantage of both sides. Obviously, you go through a lot of good arguments for why the timeout goes to the advantage of Iran. But obviously, President Trump also has real domestic issues that he's got to be concerned about. I think that the 60 days down the line, we'll be in the midst of at the very height of the midterm elections. Those are important. Donald Trump is a realist. He's always been a political realist. I think that after the election, if Iran is still behaving the way they were behaving before, I think that you're looking at a very different situation. President Trump has demonstrated one thing, and that is that he is willing to actually confront these people. Obviously, you bring up the issue of Lebanon and the Hezbollah, which has completely, obviously the civil war there is over, but they're basically, it's basically a civil war in Lebanon right now with Hezbollah versus the Lebanese government. If you're in favor of ending the forever wars, as I am, I think you're probably never going to end the forever wars as long as you have, proxies like Hezbollah, Hamas, and the Houthis committing mass terror in places like Lebanon and firing on.
14: So here's what the president said to your point about, listen, if they start breaking the rules, here's what we'll do. Cut one.
3: It's a memorandum of understanding. If it doesn't get done in 60 days, that's all right. We go back to bombing. I don't want to do that because it's so good. But we might have to, because we're never going to let them have a nuclear weapon. But they've agreed not to, and you'll see that very clearly in the agreement.
14: So it's done by Steve Witkoff, Jared Kushner, and led really by the vice president. And I just feel as though the president of the United States gave away too much up front. The fact that they can sell oil right away at full market rates, something they haven't done in 20 years, and they don't deserve to do. There's one thing that's pretty consistent is they never lived up to anything they said, and the president does have credibility where no other president has. He's right. Willing to take the fight to them. But the other thing is the president came out and said something that really makes no sense, and he said this about a nuclear energy. Cut four.
3: Well, I've said to them always, I say, look, you have probably the third largest oil reserves in the world. What the hell do you need nuclear for? You need nuclear for some electricity. So I've always felt that way. So we've been pretty tough in that. It is a little hard, though, when you say that somebody wants it, other people have it, other adjoining states have it, and you're not letting them have it for purposes of electricity or things like that. It's always a little tough. You have to use a little common sense.
14: Well, no. The common sense is you cannot enrich uranium in country. UAE, Qatar, Kuwait, they don't enrich uranium in the country. They get it delivered in fuel rods and other things. That's a huge difference.
1: Yeah, and of course, let's not forget, I think that, earlier, a couple of months ago, you actually had the administration offering Iran to provide them with electricity, nuclear electricity, that would not allow them to be refining their own uranium for domestic purposes. So what exactly he meant right there, I'm not really sure about that.
14: Right.
1: But people say, try to compare this to the Obama thing, or they could try to compare it to Biden negotiations. I don't see any comparison whatsoever. And one of the big reasons for that is that, like you just said a second ago, the reason we vote for the person that we like is because you have faith in that person. And I have infinitely more faith in President Trump to hold

0: downgraded or whether it gets removed. We're going to have all these conversations about all that stuff. But I think everybody can agree they have been removed significantly away from being able to develop a nuclear bomb right away.
1: Except for the pickaxe. Pickaxe has not been touched. They caved in the entrance, and that evidently is the gold standard in a granite mountain. And it just goes to show you, they keep lying and saying they never had plans for a nuclear weapon. You don't build a facility inside a mountain.
0: But you think
1: if he's waiting for a nuclear weapon?
0: You think come late November, if we have reliable intelligence that shows that they are trying to do something there, that President Trump doesn't come back and do something about it?
1: The question is, in 60 days, if they just give the Heisman to our negotiators, who I'm convinced we need a fresh set. To me, you can't have Henry Kissinger and his disciples. I don't care, the best negotiators ever. You can't do Ukraine, Gaza, and Iran. I mean, it's an impossible portfolio. You have to be able to get other people in there that have expertise in this area. So for me personally, that's what I would love to see. Here's one thing in terms of politics, and I'll let you go, Charlie, and get ready for your weekend. Harry Enten on CNN talked about what you just brought up about what's going to happen in the midterms. Cut 34.
2: I think the warning sign is this. Democrats have an edge, but compared to what we see historically, it's really not that big of a lead. I mean, just take a look here. Okay, this is Congress National June polls, Dem leads, and this is NBC News, midterm years with the GOP press. Look at this. They're up by 5 points, but that's half the lead they had back in 2018 when it was 10 points, and less than half the lead they had back in 2006 with 11 points when Democrats took back the House in both of those years. And now the Democratic lead is on a single hand. 1, 2, 3, 4, 5 points. And it's this type of lead where you say, you know what, Democrats are ahead, but don't count your chickens just quite yet.
0: And of course, all of this is happening with an economy that is, on paper, very robust. Robust despite what is going on at in the Strait of Hormuz, despite what's going on with gas prices. You turn the gas prices around and you've got 3 or 4 months.
1: Yeah. If it's going in the right direction, it's already
0: Going in the right direction.
1: Charlie Hurd, who's on this weekend? Do you know?
0: Rachel and Griff.
1: 8 hours.
0: Yeah, exactly. We're just putting together the greatest
1: six
0: show.
1: Six to ten.
0: And then, of course, yeah, 6 to 10.
1: 6 a.m.
0: Yeah,
1: to
0: it's 10. 4 hours. Yeah.
1: 8 hours.
0: Yeah, you do 3 hours. We just did 3 hours.
1: That's why I don't get paid. It's just too easy.
0: And we're going to have you. We'll have you promoting your show
1: right
0: on Sunday.
1: Well, I'll provide
0: that. That's the highest rated segment every single weekend.
1: Well, if I can talk World Cup, I'm coming on.
0: Yeah. And we're already all dressed, so
1: right.
0: You don't even need to do
1: that. I don't even need to tell you that, but you should be saying
0: it. Yeah. And I'm going to be with you tomorrow morning.
1: Right, as yourself. You're playing yourself
0: tomorrow. I'll be myself.
1: Back in a moment.
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1: You know, coming up next, we're going to have Senator Tommy Tuberville. He likes this deal. We talked a lot about the Iran deal. I'll talk about more than that. And the President of the United States has made it clear the one thing that he's got is a hammer. The one thing that George H.W., George W., Bill Clinton, Barack Obama, Joe Biden didn't have is any record of taking military action against Iran in any way, shape, or form. I mean, the Khobar Towers never were answered. The Marine barracks were never answered. We could go over and over about the hostages that were taken and paid for. There was never really answered. You know, we blew up an oil refinery once. But the president did it with taking out Soleimani. The president did it with Midnight Hammer. The president did it with 3 weeks of war over this from February until March or April. So that's why he'll have the hammer. If they start their antics up, which we know they will, it all comes back down. But rallying the rest of the world to put sanctions back on, that'll be the key, which will be tougher. But right now, the market's up over 300 points and oil is down. And I think the president sucks it up, takes a little criticism into the midterms.
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7: Fox News, I'm Therese Crowley. From the Palace of Versailles to the White House, President Trump back from signing the Memo of Understanding with Iran.
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9: Within this deal includes an immediate end to the war on all fronts, including Lebanon, respect to sovereignty and territorial integrity of Iran. The final deal must be reached within 60 days, but there is a possibility for an extension if those negotiations are going well.
7: AAA finds gas drop below $4 a gallon. The NYPD reports all viewing pens in Lower Manhattan are closed, full up with millions for the NBA New York Knicks Parade of Champions.
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0: on youth. They don't want to vote to ban men playing women's sports. That's the radical left that the Democrat Party is now, and they're not for any of it.
1: And unless you guys get 60 votes on your own through an election, that's probably not going to go anywhere, right?
0: Under the rules, you got to have 60 votes.
1: All right, Senator. Best of luck. I know you can't talk about it because you're in your Senate office, but I know you're up for 6 more years in the Senate. It's a tough fight over there in Ohio, but every election's tough in Ohio. Senator, thanks so much. Senator Husted, appreciate it.
0: Great to be with you.
1: You got it. Back in a moment.
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0: show that's getting you talking. You're with Brian Kilmeade.
1: Well, everyone's excited because tomorrow is the New York Knicks Championship Parade. And I read that after the parade, the Department of Sanitation will clean up over 40,000 pounds of confetti.
2: Oh.
1: They'll either start at the cleanup at 5 in the morning or get a giant leaf blower and make it New Jersey's problem.
3: Okay, it's hysterical. Jimmy Fallon was at the game, though. You get good tickets when you host the Tonight Show. So here we go. There is a parade going on right now. It's carried just about everywhere. And then we'll be done, and it's up for next year. We'll see what happens. Because, basically, when this is done, we're going to be left with World Cup soccer and baseball. And not many people are paying attention to baseball. They are just not. I think soccer's moving up in the all-time rankings. Let me know what you think. 1-866-408-7669. What are your top three sports you think in America? What are yours? And what do you think the country's is? Because it looks like soccer is moving up. Turns to sports, college sports, college sports reform is making its way through the Senate. And Ted Cruz is one of the co-sponsors. Here's what he said. Cut 48.
4: College athletics is being torn apart from every direction. State laws compete against each other. Agents, collectives, boosters, and media companies make decisions without care for the student athlete or the greater good. And when national organizations try to create some structure, they're repeatedly sued, forced to change the rules again, or simply blocked from enforcing them. As a lawmaker, it was not my intention to try to insert Congress into college sports. College sports came to Congress because changing the law is the only way to fix the legal chaos that we're seeing right now.
3: And it is. You like your school, you go to a big school and they have a lot of success. But if you don't have a legitimate competition, it's a problem. And when you have guys transferring every year because they get more money, that's an issue. One transfer and then you got to sit out a year if you do another. This way you can really push towards graduation. There's some really great reforms in there. Here's more from Ted Cruz, Cup 49.
4: Congress, unfortunately, helped create the legal environment in which college sports now operates. Federal antitrust, broadcasting, and interstate commerce laws shape what schools and conferences and governing bodies can do. If college sports cannot enforce basic rules because of the laws that Congress wrote, then Congress has a responsibility to adjust them, and we're the only people who can. That's exactly what the Protect College Sports Act does.
3: And what bothers soon-to-be-Governor Tommy Tuberville, now Senator, he says, I don't want the government involved because once they have legislation, they're going to keep coming back to government in order to handle college sports. The problem is every sport's got salary limitations. It's a major sport. The NBA has a salary cap. The NFL has a salary cap. The baseball has a luxury tax. So in college football, people are actually staying in college because they make more money than they do as a rookie in the NFL, and some are not going to make in the NFL. So you stay as long as possible. 5 years to finish, we agree on that. If a coach leaves, you can leave. Understand on that. And then just have a salary cap and an NIL clearinghouse.
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2: Fox News. I'm CJ Papa. President Trump returning to the White House following his trip to the G7, where he signed a deal to usher in peace with Iran. But there are plenty of critics. Fox's Mark Meredith has the presidential pushback on Truth Social.
10: These fools who think I haven't been tough enough on Iran when the stock market just hit a record high and oil prices are tumbling down are either jealous, bad people, or stupid. Make America great again. Now, the deal means an immediate end to the war, an end to the U.S. naval blockade.
2: The deal also eases sanctions and opens the Strait of Hormuz, the first ever ticker tape parade for the New York Knicks, who are the NBA champs.
11: It is a sea of blue and orange down here. Millions expected to line the streets of the Canyon of Heroes all the way up to City Hall, where there will be a ceremony at noon.
2: Fox's Tanya J. Powers, America.
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15: I'm Shane the Intern. The College World Series championship is set. North Carolina advanced with a 12-7 win over West Virginia, while Oklahoma rolled past Georgia 11-4. The best of three title series begins Saturday in Omaha, with the Tar Heels chasing their first national championship and the Sooners looking to add another trophy to their collection. The U.S. Open kicked off this morning, with golf's biggest names battling to survive one of the toughest tests in the sport, as the chase for the year's third major championship heats up. And finally, the United States men's national team is back in action tomorrow versus Australia at the Lumen Field in Seattle. Both teams are in the driver's seat to qualify for the knockouts, and a win here would seal qualification. Sports Insight 790 returns tomorrow night at 6. 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

0: say, the late summer of 23 that he wasn't going to run, that he was going to pass, you know, the torch to the next generation, we would have had a real contest.
1: So that's interesting. It's true. But here's what she actually said after his debate debacle. Cut 39.
2: Do you think the questions about his age are legitimate?
3: Well, the question's legitimate, but the conclusion that people draw is, I think, off base. Look, I am supporting President Biden and Vice President Harris because of what they've gotten accomplished. I'm kind of old-fashioned that way.
1: So, come on, Doug, what does she stand for? Real quick. I mean, anyone could beat up on Biden now. Where was her guts then?
4: I don't know, Brian. She has always been somebody, in my experience, who floats with where she thinks public opinion is, which is one of the reasons why I think she is not on the national level had the success she wanted to or that her husband has had. I think she is clearly willing to change what she says. I also was taken by what Jill Biden said when she thought her husband was having a stroke. You would have thought if you think your husband's having a stroke in a debate, you would encourage him to seek medical care and not run for re-election. But, you know, that's obviously not what happened.
1: Yep. The Waffle House was open, so she brought him there right afterwards.
4: Yep.
1: Doug Schoen, thanks so much. Check out his column. Where do we get? Is that on FoxNews.com?
4: It is, yes.
1: FoxNews.com right now. Doug, thank you. Back in a moment.
4: Thank
1: Don't move.
4: Thank you so much, Brian, as always.
1: You got it.
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1: One thing I'm loving about the World Cup is seeing everyday American people finally get their moment in the spotlight. Seeing the way you've welcomed the Scots in Boston, the Algerian folks in Kansas, the Dutch in Texas, it's just been beautiful. Seeing all this all over my For You page and in the international press has been just honestly such a breath of fresh air. Because for once, just once, the lead story isn't intentionally divisive politics or celebrities or some manufactured rage bait on the internet. It's just everyday American people being themselves, kind, welcoming, and yeah, a little confused at our food choices. These are the real people, like the people who are actually the fabric of the country.
2: Victor Bacharan, who's an English comedian, walking around doing some Instagram postings, but it's very similar to what we're seeing all around. People having a great time. You know, listen to, we probably don't have time here, but I'm going to listen to it on the other side before we're done in the next half hour. I mean, you got the Japanese and stadiums. After they're done with the game, I think the Japanese tied their first game, they got trash bags and started picking up in between the rows. They're having a great time in the city. Remarkably neat. It's just unbelievable to see the stereotypes. None of them negative. Most of them positive. And every culture living up to their stereotype. You know, you're Scottish, they drink a lot. Yeah, you want to watch them? They actually drank Boston out of beer. But they're fun. A lot of fun.
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5: Fox News, I'm Therese Crowley. President Trump back from the Palace of Versailles, signing the Memo of Understanding with Iran.
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7: The president arrived back in Washington just before sunrise. He's likely happy to be home, but he is facing an avalanche of criticism from lawmakers in both parties who are not happy with his deal in Iran. The president says this was also about the economy. He posted around 4:30 this morning, "These fools who think I haven't been tough enough on Iran when the stock market just hit a record high and oil prices are tumbling down are either jealous, bad people, or stupid."
5: AAA finds gas dropped below $4 a gallon. The Supreme Court rules on guns and ganja, striking down a federal law banning gun possession for habitual marijuana users. It was the same law that was applied to the former president's son, Hunter Biden. 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
12: I'm Shane the Intern. The College World Series championship is set. North Carolina advanced with a 12-7 win over West Virginia, while Oklahoma rolled past Georgia 11-4. The best of three title series begins Saturday in Omaha, with the Tar Heels chasing their first national championship and the Sooners looking to add another trophy to their collection. The U.S. Open kicked off this morning, with golf's biggest names battling to survive one of the toughest tests in the sport, as the chase for the year's third major championship heats up. And finally, the United States men's national team is back in action tomorrow versus Australia at the Lumen Field in Seattle. Both teams are in the driver's seat to qualify for the knockouts, and a win here would seal qualification. Sports Insight 790 returns tomorrow night at 6. 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
1: Hey, welcome back, everybody. It's funny, the Vice President of the United States is playing the role of Caroline Leavitt, the press secretary. And he's good at it. You know, he's very personable with his book tour. His book called Communion. He stole my title.
2: Yeah, he did.
1: So he talks about his journey. It's a big biography. They say he does. Kennedy is here. Kennedy does talk about himself and one big mistake that he made that's getting a lot of publicity. He said the Democratic Party is run by a bunch of childless cat ladies. He said, I should never have said that. Hmm. Said it multiple times. So do you have anything to confess? Have you made any mistakes? Do you want to use this time to say that? Anything, or do you want to wait for your book to come out?
2: Yeah, I used organic vegetable shortening instead of butter in my chalk chip cookie recipe a while back, and I regret that.
1: Right, and do people, when asked, did you deny it?
2: I didn't deny it, but I tried to change the subject, and I said, yes, but the extra dark chocolate chips sure are good at antioxidation.
1: Right.
2: Am I right?
1: Well, this is going to get clipped, and they're going to show, this is going to go viral. Not only my question, but your answer.
2: I'm going to live this one down.
1: So I know what you were saying. What is baseball doing for Pride Night? Were you thinking that? For Pride Month? Yes or no?
2: Yeah, I was really worried about it.
1: So they're doing it.
2: Always liked
1: what
2: Pride anything.
1: Right.
2: When it's like sprinkled. When it's like, oh, here's a flag here or there. And like, we see you.
1: Yeah.
2: And I'm like, oh, that's nice. But it's like when you run afoul of that. In any way, and they go, you're a bigot. If you go, maybe I'll put a Bible verse on my hat.
1: Like the San Francisco Giants did.
2: Yeah.
1: In summary. So Roger Clemens was asked about that, putting things on your hat and why this is controversial, because the league said, if you don't take that Bible verse off your hat, we're going to suspend you or fine you. And now that created controversy because a lot of these guys religiously, because there's religions that say heterosexuals are the best. Mm-hmm. I think that's one of the commandments.
2: Yeah.
1: It's the 11th. Well, 14th.
2: 11th.
1: Right. I mean, everyone focuses on the 10, but I think it's the other ones. So here's Roger Clemens, cut 47.
3: You see how educated the fans are, the soccer fans. They know being in AT&T or Cowboy Stadium, whatever they're calling it now, they have. He mentioned they have AC.
1: Yeah.
3: I mean, it's going to be a little different. I think it'll be a factor in Miami, you know, with the heat that's going on down there. But yeah, the Pride, you know, like I said, it comes around for us during the Olympics for me when I think about waving the flag and having the pride that the Americans have. But it's really crazy watching these guys out here.
1: Okay, that was a different type of pride. I regret, if we weren't live,
2: yeah,
1: I would edit that out. So that really had nothing
2: to do. Yeah, he wasn't talking about gay pride. But he was talking about, like, patriotism.
1: Right, but in a different soundbite with the same Will Cain.
2: Yeah. Our Will Cain,
1: yeah,
2: right?
1: Yeah, he said,
2: not Dean Cain's brother.
1: They could be. Yeah. But they look nothing alike.
2: Not even a little.
1: Yeah, I think that Dean Cain has got another type of ethnic heritage background. I don't know what it is.
2: White?
1: Mm-hmm. Heard of that.
2: Okay.
1: But Roger comes in a different, talked about pride. He didn't want to wear that on his hat. So, but I digress. Now, what do you want to talk about?
2: I bought my sexy teenage fiance the coolest cap for Father's Day. It's a New York Yankees red, white, and blue cap with 250 on the side.
1: Right. You said your teenage fiance?
2: Yeah.
1: Right.
2: Oh, he's 20 now. So,
1: right.
2: I have to stop saying that.
1: So, but it's true. I mean, sometimes people grow up quick.
2: Exactly right. He's so emotionally mature. Soft hands.
1: Didn't they have that story about when it was like a 10th grader, mm-hmm, fell in love with his teacher. They ended up getting married and it worked out, right?
2: Emmanuel Macron and his husband, I mean wife. Oh, are not red-faced.
1: Right.
2: I believe Brigitte Macron is a woman.
1: No.
2: Very controversial take.
1: Something LeGuarne.
2: Oh, Mary Kay Letourneau?
1: Yeah, Letourneau.
2: That was not a 10th grader.
1: What was he?
2: That was a 6th grader.
1: What?
2: Yeah, yeah.
1: No, I'm really outraged.
2: Yeah, she died.
1: How? Related to this?
2: Bong, like breaking news, Brian.
1: Well, I did not know.
2: Let's cut in with this. Yeah, she died of cancer maybe 8 years ago.
1: Did it work out?
2: With Vili Folau, they had a few kids, but then they split up because, she got old.
1: Right. You get a certain age. Yeah. But by the way, she, Macron and the president and the rest of the world got along at the G7. Remember? Greenland, just because we're taking Greenland, everyone got bent out of shape. Mm-hmm. Remember the Irish were going to send 10 people over to take it back?
2: Sure.
1: Remember? It was irreparably damaged. Doesn't seem to matter. People.
2: Why not send the Scots?
1: Right. They were here already. But I mean, did you see how the president was embraced?
2: Of course.
1: By the world?
2: Yeah.
1: Why does that, does it surprise you? It surprised me.
2: No, because like he is, whatever you think about his politics, and people hate the caricature that he has become, and they hate, a lot of people hate his politics. Not everyone. He is the nicest, most affable guy.
1: Yeah.
2: Like, he is very genuine with people, and he makes people feel warm and creates a real emotional connection with them. And that is undeniable. And I think a lot of people in politics, doesn't matter what country you run, they don't have that.
1: I just love when he's sitting there with the Egyptian leader, and he goes, he's got a little problem with the Nile. The Ethiopians put up a dam. We're going to deal with that. We're going to take care of the dam. Like, he doesn't have enough to do. Watch Kennedy Saves the World.
2: That's right.
1: Right? And that's your podcast.
2: Spotify, Apple Podcasts, Fox News Podcast.
1: Wherever you get it. And then find her live on stage.
2: And come see me in Tulsa this weekend.
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7: The first tankers crossed the strait. I'm Carmen Roberts, Fox News.
8: Last night, 12.5 million barrels of oil went through the Strait of Hormuz. That is a high since the beginning of the conflict.
7: Vice President J.D. Vance talking to reporters at the White House a short time ago as tankers began passing through the strait. And just hours after President Trump and Iran's president electronically signed a deal intended to end the war, three Saudi super tankers loaded with millions of barrels of crude oil passed through the strait, a key test of global oil supplies. And with that, crude prices continued to slide. U.S. crude down almost 3% at $74.61 a barrel. Gas prices also following suit, falling to less than $4 a gallon for the first time since March. President Trump posting on social media, the oil is flowing, stock markets are soaring, prices are dropping. You're welcome. As for the military portion, Vice President Vance says the U.S. is honoring its side of the deal, as is Iran.
8: On the military side, the Iranians for the second night in a row did not shoot at any ships in the Strait of Hormuz. So far, they are honoring their end of the commitment.
7: And that deal is drawing criticism, though, from both sides of the aisle. Republican Senator John Cornyn and Democratic Senator Chris Coons expressing their concerns.
9: There's nothing to stop the regime from beginning to block the Strait of Hormuz again.
10: What a colossal strategic failure. Literally everything that President Trump said he was trying to accomplish with this war has failed to accomplish.
7: A Fox News poll shows the majority of Americans don't believe Iran will stick to the deal. And the Supreme Court rules in favor of a Texas man who says it's not a crime for marijuana users to have guns. Unanimous decision, justices ruled that the law barring guns from anyone who uses drugs illegally violates the Second Amendment. 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
18: 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Checking traffic. I-64 westbound at Yadkin Road in Chesapeake. An accident there. I-264 westbound at Independence Boulevard in Virginia Beach. A disabled vehicle. Heat advisory until 8 o'clock tonight. Drink lots of water today. Going to be a hot one. Sunny and hot today. High today 98. Cloudy tonight. Good chance of showers. Low 74. Cloudy skies Friday. Showers. Possible thunderstorms tomorrow. High 86. In Southern Shores, North Carolina 84, Gloucester 86, Virginia Beach also 86. 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I'm Bill Bass. 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

0: Senator Ron Johnson joins us now here in the D.C. studio, and you were listening to us talk about the situation in Iran. We're going to have a quick segment here, then we'll have you on the backside to talk about a bunch of subjects, but let's start there. What is your take on the situation in Iran as it currently stands?
1: It acknowledges reality. I think that's what President Trump has been doing since the start of the war. Recognize that if they got a nuclear weapon, that's an existential threat to America, so he took it out. And now, obviously, we didn't end the regime. I'm sure he was hoping that would happen. Didn't happen. They closed the Strait of Hormuz, recognized that that's damaging to the world economy, plus the American economy. Get it back open. He hates war. He didn't want to be in this war, but he knew he had to do it. He knew he had to get out of it. So it's just, again, is this the reality we want? No. We'd like to see the regime on the dustbin of history. But this is what we're dealing with. We'll monitor it. I mean, we can always go back in there if that threat grows again.
2: Senator Johnson, thanks for being here with us. It's very hot in D.C., sir. If you want to loosen up that tie a little bit, Clay will not be offended. He is not one for dress code.
1: Air conditioning.
2: There you go. I want to bring it back to series here for a second. Your level of confidence when you say that Iran was, or when asked, was Iran imminently about to have a nuclear weapon, and that is what triggered this, not the desire for regime change pushed by outside, shall we say, advisors or observers on this. What's your level of confidence? I mean, are you certain in your mind that that is really what triggered the conflict in the first place?
1: I'm certain that they would have used one. Why would they put up with 47 years of sanctions, and all they would have had to do is disavow a nuclear program, right? Subject themselves to inspections. If they wouldn't do that, speaks volumes. I don't know how close they were. I think they were probably within weeks or months if they decided to pull that trigger. But with missile technology, they could have loaded a nuke on top of a barge, shot it up over the U.S., explode it, high altitude blast, EMP attack, wipes out our grid. So they're existential. Every president said we couldn't let them get a nuclear weapon. Trump's the only one who decided to do something about it. And again, we've significantly degraded that capability. We've reduced that threat. Haven't eliminated it. I wish we would have eliminated it, but that's what it is.
2: Right. We'll see where we are. We'll come back with more with Senator Ron Johnson. He's live in studio with Clay in D.C. 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
6: News. I'm Gianna Gelosi. Hours after President Trump signed a deal with Iran, Saudi oil tankers are sailing through the Strait of Hormuz. Vice President J.D. Vance.
7: On the military side, the Iranians for the second night in a row did not shoot at any ships in the Strait of Hormuz. So far, they are honoring their end of the commitment.
6: Vance says more than 12.5 million barrels went through the shipping channel last night. And we got a Supreme Court ruling this morning.
8: Whether or not you could go after someone who you discovered was a habitual drug user, in this case, marijuana, and that disqualify them from owning or possessing a gun. The court has got a unanimous opinion, essentially. There are all kinds of factions and concurrences, but nobody's dissenting here, saying that the prosecution of this individual or going after this individual based on his drug usage and gun ownership violates the Second Amendment.
6: Fox's Shannon Bream. 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
15: I'm Shane the Intern. The College World Series championship is set. North Carolina advanced with a 12-7 win over West Virginia, while Oklahoma rolled past Georgia 11-4. The best of three title series begins Saturday in Omaha, with the Tar Heels chasing their first national championship and the Sooners looking to add another trophy to their collection. The U.S. Open kicked off this morning with golf's biggest names battling to survive one of the toughest tests in the sport, as the chase for the year's third major championship heats up. And finally, the United States men's national team is back in action tomorrow versus Australia at the Lumen Field in Seattle. Both teams are in the driver's seat to qualify for the knockouts, and a win here would seal qualification. 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
7: Welcome back in here to Clay and Buck. So I was in New York for a number of days, and it was I was visiting family there. And so that's the thing. I still have about half of my family in Midtown Manhattan. And I was walking around. First of all, the energy on the streets was pretty incredible because at one point you had the Knicks win on the same day as a Brazil soccer match. So you just had a lot of people walking around and having a lot of fun, everything else. I also saw later on, I saw the video of destruction that happened and the school bus that was like burnt out and all these things. This to me, I don't understand this in the slightest. It's a little bit like soccer hooliganism or football hooligans in the UK, which were a big problem for a while. These people that would show up and they would want to fight, and they'd bring like bats and sticks and, you know, pipes and things to fight against the other team's fans. The whole point is like, this is supposed to be fun for everybody. And Clay, help me with the psychology here because it's so disgraceful and dumb. Your team wins, and then you want to, and there were people who were fighting, and I think somebody even got shot, and it's just like all this crazy. Now, by the way, that it really is a small minority, because I was walking around, there were thousands and thousands of people in the street who were, you know, having fun, celebrating, high-fiving people, honking horns. Like, that was everywhere, too, and I think that's the normal human, if you care about this stuff, or you just want to be caught up in the moment, great. What is with my team? I mean, my team lost. I'm going to burn things down. To me, Clay is like childish, narcissistic destructiveness, but at least you're in a bad mood, so I can kind of see the psychological trajectory. My team won, and I'm going to break things and hurt people. What is that?
8: I think it's more alcohol. would be one answer. I think there's a lot of people that get super wasted, and men who get very drunk often make very poor decisions, and young men who get drunk often tear things up and engage in violent behavior. So I think it's just a large collection of stupid young men who engage in destructive behavior. But yes, it always has been moronic to me that when you have this awesome transcendent experience of your team winning a championship, that you would choose to celebrate it by destroying things. And I hope, I mean, I know New York City right now is basically shut down for the Knicks parade. And in fact, I don't even know if WOR is back to us yet. They're covering the parade on the radio, which I got to be honest with you. I don't know what that radio is like, but parades, I'm with you on the anti-parade stance, Buck. Listening to someone cover a parade on the radio is one of the craziest things that I've heard on radio in a long time. Television, at least you get all the imagery. That is elite level radioing to make a parade entertaining only via audio.
9: Here we are. There's a lot of people. They're gathered together. There's some cheering, some hollering. Some people are clapping, I see, in the distance. There's more people. They're shuffling around. There's a lot of people together. There's some noise from... There you go.
8: I mean, that, but for 2 hours. We've been preempted in WOR for 2 hours. Like, I don't even know. What are they doing?
10: Well, I just gave you my parade play from by play.
9: I'm not a parade guy.
8: Yeah,
9: I'm not a parade guy.
8: I once did a hot dog contest on the air. That was tough, let me tell you.
9: That's a conversation for another time. 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
12: Fox News, I'm Therese Crowley. Adversaries with benefits. Vice President Vance holding the White House briefing on the signed U.S. memo of understanding with Iran.
13: The only way that they would ever get any benefit of the bargain is if they comply fully and change their behavior. And so you really have a win-win situation for the United States of America. If the Iranians don't change their behavior, their military and their nuclear program is still destroyed.
12: Oil is flowing through the Strait of Hormuz. AAA says gas is below $4 a gallon. Will Cuba be next? Vice President Vance says, we want the people of Cuba to be happy and successful, and we're talking to the communist regime about how they might change their ways. While in D.C., Democrat candidate for Mayor Kenyon McDuffie has conceded the race to socialist candidate Janice Lewis-George, saying it's clear voters have chosen a different path. 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
18: I'm Shane the Intern. The College World Series championship is set. North Carolina advanced with a 12-7 win over West Virginia, while Oklahoma rolled past Georgia 11-4. The best of three title series begins Saturday in Omaha, with the Tar Heels chasing their first national championship and the Sooners looking to add another trophy to their collection. The U.S. Open kicked off this morning, with golf's biggest names battling to survive one of the toughest tests in the sport, as the chase for the year's third major championship heats up. And finally, the United States men's national team is back in action tomorrow versus Australia at the Lumen Field in Seattle. Both teams are in the driver's seat to qualify for the knockouts, and a win here would seal qualification. Sports Inside 790 returns tomorrow night at 6. 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

0: All right, we're closing up shop today on Clay and Buck. I feel like I've just been taking musket balls for the last few hours.
1: Much like the Redcoats in the Battle of Lexington and Concord.
0: I didn't know that, like, some of the originally looking on the right side of things loyalists, I didn't know that I was going to be tarred and feathered, Clay, for just doing some astute football analysis, or soccer analysis, as the case may be. I'm sure in England they call it football, and so therefore perhaps something else to consider, because they did come up with the language that we use, among other things. So, yes, Clay, while many of you are throwing your apple pies at me, I still think that England is going all the way in this World Cup tournament, because I call balls and strikes.
1: I will say, this is a sign that soccer has grown a lot, because in 1994, if you had said the U.S. is going to stink and nobody cares, I don't think you would have gotten lit up like you have. I would also point out, this is going to be incredible if the U.S. and England actually meet in Philadelphia on July 4th. But we've also set ourselves up for a kind of crippling defeat there. I mean, is that fair to say, too? Like, of all the days,
0: I think we will be substantial in that soccer matchup, Clay. Realistically, in all honesty, we'd be substantial underdogs. But then again, we were in 1776 too, weren't we?
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8: A presidential reunion on the South Side. I'm Carmen Roberts, Fox News.
9: President and Mrs. Bush, President Secretary Clinton, thank you for being with us today and for your devotion to our country.
8: Former President Barack Obama speaking at the opening ceremony for his presidential center in Chicago this afternoon. Also thanking former President Joe Biden and former First Lady Dr. Jill Biden.
9: We started as running mates and ended as family. And we would not be here without you.
8: And he says more than 40 years ago, he arrived in Chicago where, inspired by civil rights movement, he became a community organizer intending to make a difference in the world.
9: And it was here, in this city, a city of broad shoulders, that I found what I was looking for.
8: And the public is invited to an open house tomorrow through the weekend, but not everyone is celebrating. Some subcontractors who helped build the complex say they are still owed millions and facing financial ruin. Vice President J.D. Vance is calling the Iran nuclear deal a win, defending the agreement and promising energy prices will fall even more, and that Iran is pledging to destroy its enriched uranium stockpile.
10: On the military side, the Iranians for the second night in a row did not shoot at any ships in the Strait of Hormuz. So far, they are honoring their end of the commitment.
8: Iran, however, is not promising anything about its nuclear program that it did not agree to in the deal with President Obama. And Vance has also had a blunt message for Israel about its criticism of the deal, telling them to back off. And Arizona's attorney general dismisses a sprawling criminal case that alleged President Trump's former chief of staff, Mark Meadows, former New York Mayor Rudy Giuliani, and others tried to overturn the loss in 2020. 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
13: 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Checking traffic. James River Bridge. We have a bridge opening this hour. Expect that. I-64 eastbound at Big Bethel Road in Hampton. A disabled vehicle. I-64 westbound at the Hampton Road Center Parkway. An accident in Hampton. I-664 southbound at the inspection station in Suffolk. A disabled vehicle. And I-64 westbound at Military Highway. A disabled vehicle in Chesapeake. HRBT westbound at 6 Mile backup on the eastbound side, a 3 mile delay. Midtown Tunnel westbound moderate, eastbound steady. Monitor Merrimack southbound heavy, northbound a 3 mile backup. Downtown Tunnel westbound a 1 mile backup to Portsmouth, eastbound heavy to Norfolk. Heavy at the high rise bridge, Coleman Bridge steady. JRB heavy, 564 is moderate, leaving the base light conditions going in. West Norfolk Bridge moderate, Jordan Bridge steady. A heat advisory in effect until 8 o'clock tonight. Sunny and hot this afternoon with a high of 98. Cloudy skies tonight with a chance of showers to cool things down. Low 74. Cloudy skies Friday. Showers, possible thunderstorms tomorrow. High 86. In Moyock, North Carolina, 90. Pocosin, 88. In Windsor, it's also 90. I'm Bill Bass. Have a great afternoon. Stay tuned for Sean Hannity.
14: Not going to acquire a nuclear weapon. 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
0: You know, Linda, if I was the coach instead of Obama, the Democratic Party, I could actually put them in a position that they would do much better than their current lineup.
7: Oh, yeah.
0: How do you like that? Yeah.
7: I also think you'd pay your plumbing bills. So I think it's a win-win for everybody, subcontractors and the party.
0: Yeah, I tend to pay people that I hire. I don't try to rip off hardworking men and women. No, that's not my style. It's never been my style. And all my years in the construction business, I think people that work hard and you agree on a price deserve to get paid when they complete the task at hand and finish the job.
7: Well, I mean, also
0: why is
7: to that
0: even
7: point,
0: complicated?
7: this particular job, it worth about $850 million, focused on hiring minority contractors. So now the very people that you say you're there to lift up and do so much for, you are literally, you are a paradox, walking, living. You are. It's total and complete BS.
0: I mean, they're talking about they regret doing it, and some may be facing insolvency. A plumbing company cannot afford not to be paid $4 million. I don't care how well that plumbing company's doing. Jim Jordan coming up. We got much more straight ahead, and your call is 800-941-SHAWN.
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9: Fox News, I'm Tom Graham. The Trump administration pushing back at those critics of a ceasefire deal with Iran.
10: Vice President J.D. Vance is trying to quiet critics who fear the U.S. is making too many concessions in a memorandum of understanding with Iran.
11: The only way that they would ever get any benefit of the bargain is if they comply fully.
10: The U.S. is lifting its blockade and allowing Iran to resume oil exports. In return, Iran is allowing ships through the Strait of Hormuz.
9: Fox's Jared Halpern, former First Lady Michelle Obama, speaking at today's grand opening of the Obama Presidential Center in Chicago. She thanked everyone who helped build and staff the facility.
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18: I'm Shane the intern. The College World Series championship is set. North Carolina advanced with a 12-7 win over West Virginia, while Oklahoma rolled past Georgia 11-4. The best of three title series begins Saturday in Omaha, with the Tar Heels chasing their first national championship and the Sooners looking to add another trophy to their collection. The U.S. Open kicked off this morning, with golf's biggest names battling to survive one of the toughest tests in the sport, as the chase for the year's third major championship heats up. And finally, the United States men's national team is back in action tomorrow versus Australia at the Lumen Field in Seattle. Both teams are in the driver's seat to qualify for the knockouts, and a win here would seal qualification. Sports Insight 790 returns tomorrow night at 6. 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
1: Fox News, I'm John Saucier. Senate Minority Leader Chuck Schumer on the Senate floor today criticizing President Trump over his agreement with Iran.
2: Everyone who bought Trump's book, The Art of the Deal, ought to ask him for a refund, because what Trump has done in Iran is the art of the disaster.
1: The United States and Iran have signed a memorandum of understanding to end the conflict in the Middle East. This deal paves the way for 2 months of discussions on Iran's nuclear program and reopens the Strait of Hormuz's ship traffic. Senate Majority Leader John Thune also speaking on the Senate floor in support of the 21st Century Road to Housing Act, which aims to address the housing affordability crisis in this country. Here's the senator.
3: Because federal regulations are only one layer of the costs and burdens placed on new home construction, this bill also encourages local governments to reform zoning laws to encourage home construction.
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9: I'm Shane the Intern. The College World Series championship is set. North Carolina advanced with a 12-7 win over West Virginia, while Oklahoma rolled past Georgia 11-4. The best of three title series begins Saturday in Omaha, with the Tar Heels chasing their first national championship and the Sooners looking to add another trophy to their collection. The U.S. Open kicked off this morning, with golf's biggest names battling to survive one of the toughest tests in the sport, as the chase for the year's third major championship heats up. And finally, the United States men's national team is back in action tomorrow versus Australia at the Lumen Field in Seattle. Both teams are in the driver's seat to qualify for the knockouts, and a win here would seal qualification. 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

0: All right, let's get back to our busy phones. 800-941-SHAWN, our number if you want to be a part of the program. Jim in Wisconsin. Jim, how are you? Glad you called, sir.
1: I'm fine. Thanks, Sean. Thank you very much for giving me the opportunity to talk to you.
0: Thank you. What's happening?

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3: Fox News, I'm Tom Graham. The U.S. lifting its blockade of Iran and oil tankers now moving through the Strait of Hormuz after President Trump signed an agreement to end the conflict. Tehran is responding to that newly inked deal.
4: Iran's supreme leader reacting to the memorandum of understanding for the first time in a series of messages on X. The Ayatollah said President Trump wanted to bring about a deal out of, quote, desperation. The Ayatollah also said that Iranians wouldn't bow to excessive American demands.
3: Fox's Max Gordon, post-tropical storm Arthur drenching millions in the deep south. Fox Weather's Brandi Campbell is in Mississippi, about 50 miles northeast of New Orleans.
5: We have seen life-threatening flooding. We've also heard of some water rescues, but also several tornadoes reported in the area. Even after the rain stops and the remnants of Arthur continues going east of us, we're still going to deal with issues of the rivers rising.
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11: I'm Shane the Intern. The College World Series championship is set. North Carolina advanced with a 12-7 win over West Virginia, while Oklahoma rolled past Georgia 11-4. The best of three title series begins Saturday in Omaha, with the Tar Heels chasing their first national championship and the Sooners looking to add another trophy to their collection. The U.S. Open kicked off this morning, with golf's biggest names battling to survive one of the toughest tests in the sport, as the chase for the year's third major championship heats up. And finally, the United States men's national team is back in action tomorrow versus Australia at the Lumen Field in Seattle. Both teams are in the driver's seat to qualify for the knockouts, and a win here would seal qualification. 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

0: right, that's going to wrap things up for today. Hannity tonight, 9 Eastern on the Fox News Channel. Vivek Ramaswamy, Mark Wayne Mullen, DHS, Dave Asman, The Economy, Greg Jarrett, Lawfare, a corrupt, abusively biased legacy media mob, Joe Concha. Hannity tonight, 9 Eastern. News you'll never get from the legacy media mob. Fox News, see you tonight. And back here tomorrow, thank you for making this show possible. You know, from America's Revolutionary War to Israel's now fight for their very survival in 1948, Israel has faced from day one, one moment after another, their courage has been tested. You know, in 1985, President Reagan delivered these remarks about America's commitment to stand with Israel. And here's what he said.
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6: Making a case for the deal. I'm Lisa Lucera, Fox News. Vice President Vance set to travel to Switzerland to sign off on the Memorandum of Understanding with Iran that aims to end the conflict and dismantle Iran's nuclear program.
7: A Memorandum of Understanding provides a pathway for Iran to see billions of dollars in unfrozen assets, sanctions relief, and even economic development.
8: But in order for that to happen, the Iranians have to perform. And if they don't perform, as we've said before, they don't get any of the benefits of the bargain.
7: Vice President J.D. Vance argues Americans are already benefiting with oil again flowing to the Strait of Hormuz. A 60-day memorandum of understanding does allow Iran to export and sell its oil supply, an outcome Vance says is not a major concession. Vance says he expects to travel to Switzerland this weekend to begin technical talks on Iran's nuclear stockpile.
6: Fox's Jared Halpern at the White House. Secretary of War Pete Hegseth meeting with NATO allies in Brussels, announcing a Pentagon review of American forces in Europe.
9: NATO 3.0 is post-Cold War recognition that it needs to go back to a real hardline military alliance.
6: Hegseth saying the outcome of the review will depend on how quickly European allies take responsibility for their own security. Three former members of the military awarded the Medal of Honor at a White House ceremony.
10: I'm so proud of them. A 250-year tradition of the bravest and greatest heroes ever to walk the earth.
6: Retired Marine Corps Major James Capers, honored for his bravery during the Vietnam War. Major Nick Dockery received the award for his service in Afghanistan. And Colonel John Ripley received the award posthumously for his heroism in Vietnam. Wall Street stocks rose, erasing much of yesterday's losses. The Dow had 72. The Nasdaq got 496. 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
21: 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The National Weather Service forecast calls for tonight mostly cloudy with a chance of thunderstorms and showers, breezy with lows around 75. Happy Juneteenth. Tomorrow, showers with a chance of thunderstorms, humid with highs around 82. And tomorrow night, partially cloudy with a slight chance of showers and thunderstorms with lows around 68. On the temperatures tonight, south side 91 degrees, on the peninsula 91 degrees, and Outer Banks 92 degrees. 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
23: 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Hey, everybody. Welcome to the Greenlight Retirement Show. I'm your host, Brian Lindbergh, and I'm here with our co-hosts, Tim and Corinne Fitzwilliams. And Ron Wright, how are you guys doing?
0: Doing good. How
1: doing
0: are you?
1: Doing great. Doing great.
2: Great awesome. To be here in person.
3: Yeah, yes, we're happy to have you in person. The weather is warmer finally for you here in Virginia, so we can get you up from sunny Florida. Out of town just in time for the World Cup, right?
2: Yes. It's a little crazy down there right now.
3: Yes. A little bit of extra noise, a lot of extra traffic. Well, before we dig into today's segments today, I do want to take a quick reminder to say, hey, this is for informational purposes only. We're going to talk about a lot of different things. Some of the situations and themes and strategies and tactics might sound like you, look like you, feel like you. These aren't recommendations that are personal to you. It's just educational information. If you would like a personalized recommendation, feel free to visit us on the web at www.fitzwilliamsfinancial.com or give us a call at 757-961-0700. Okay, compliance is aside now, guys. What's happening out there in the market? What's going on? What are we looking for? It seems like everything is great, you know, market all-time highs every once in a while, combated with a little bit of volatility, and then roars right back. What's going on out there?
1: Yeah, absolutely. I think we're excited about where the market's going as a whole, Ron. I think we're excited that we're looking at a growth trajectory here in the medium to near future, but we are still concerned about a couple of things. So people always ask us, well, what are your concerns? Or I can just do it myself if I'm in a kind of a growth trajectory, right? Why can't I just do it myself? Right. There's some things that are looming out there. And so, Ron, you know, you being the chartered financial analyst, studying the markets, watching all these things, you know, you're watching them like a hawk. There's a couple of things that kind of tend to stand out, if you will, right? What would you say are those concerns? And then I think we can kind of break down each one and kind of analyze them individually.
2: Yes. Well, you know, obviously the first thing I'm going to bring up is what we always bring up. And that is that concentration risk is still a major factor. You know, we're still concentrated in a very small number of stocks and everything else is kind of floating along the side. So what we're seeing is leading into the concentration risk is causing people to over leverage because they want to have more and more exposure to those, the high performing names. And the way they get that is by using leverage. In other words, they're borrowing to buy more of those stocks, which is great on the upside. It's great when it goes up, but they're doing it in a speculative fashion. And what happens is, if something goes wrong along the way, if concerns come up or, you know, what we call a black swan event comes along, then that deleveraging accelerates greatly on the downside.
1: Well, that's because there's rules to it, right? It's the bank or the lending institution is going to do what's called a call, which means, hey, it's time to pay. And there's not really a negotiation there, right?
2: Right.
1: It's you hit a certain level.
3: There's a small time frame.
1: A formula, and there's a formula associated with it. And once the formula equals, you have to sell to cover what you have out there, right?
2: Right.
3: And if you don't do it, they do it for you anyway.
2: They do it for you. So it almost feels like a loan shark.
1: It is. You don't have concern. You don't have like any control, and you have to have concerns about it because you can't say, "Well, hold on, guys, wait a minute, I'm going to move this or I'm going to move that." So
3: you can, you just have to move money from your bank account into the investment account.
1: Sure. Right. So it's going to cost you more, but if most people have put up maybe their 401k monies that they had in an IRA or something that were maybe in blue chips or very different style of investment than what they leveraged against, right?
2: Exactly.
1: Or what they leveraged for rather.
2: Exactly.
1: And so what you're saying is that when the deleveraging happens, because there's a call and you got to pay the price, what's going to happen then really with all those other stocks that you're holding in your portfolio? I think that's the biggest concern.
2: Right. That's what people don't tend to understand.
3: Yes.
2: It's because it's kind of arcane. But if I am over leveraged, if I'm a hedge fund manager and I'm over leveraged and all of a sudden I have to start liquidating things, I am going to start liquidating those things that maybe are the most appreciated, or that I can sell the most easily, right? The highly liquid stuff.
3: Well, yeah, we have to be real with ourselves here. The investment that we leveraged is just down notably, I would imagine as well, too, is why we're getting margin called that, or we're super highly levered in the first place. So doesn't this go then into like behavioral psychology and finance, where I couldn't possibly be wrong with my decision to leverage my ABC stock here? So I'm going to sell my Ford Motor Company to cover my shortfall, as opposed to selling the thing that's currently maybe down an extra 5 or 10% from where I last saw it.
2: Yeah, absolutely. That fear of regret.
3: Yes.
2: That inability to let go and say, whoops, I made a mistake, I got to get out. And so they end up selling things that they should keep in order to balance that out. But this is how a deleveraging broadens out across the whole market.
1: Now, how does that affect the individual? Because that's the person that has the leverage, right? What about people that could care less about leveraging or having, you know, borrowed dollars to buy stocks?
2: Right. Well, that's exactly it. It's not just the person who is highly levered, because when that starts going out, when they start selling other assets indiscriminately, that's what affects the rest of the market. And that's going to affect everybody equal.
3: But the point that isn't quite said out loud yet is, a lot of times when we're thinking about my ABC stock that went down, that stock has a face, it has a name, and it has the research and everything that's been done behind it. A lot of our investors, many and most investors, use ETFs and mutual funds, and they'll say, oh, I'm not going to let my ABC stock suffer here. I'm going to sell some of my S&P 500. Well, there's kind of a double-edged sword, right? Because now 500 companies are getting sold at some proportion as you're selling shares of an ETF. That's truly indiscriminate selling. The other side of the same coin there is, you're probably also selling a fractional amount of the thing you didn't want to sell in the first place if it's actually in that underlying.
0: For those of us that, you know, are just clients of yours and have no idea what happens behind the scenes, we just sit down and we just tell you, I want this much risk.
3: Sure.
0: For people like us, we have you to ensure that the trades that are made are what's in our best interest.
3: Sure.
0: But folks that have their money in like a 401k or the TSP, and they just picked one random group, they have less control over this kind of stuff. But the people that make those decisions, who vets that? Who ensures that they're making the right choices?
3: That's a really good point. So at our firm, we've got Ron Wright over here, who gets to make those choices and controls how much exposure, I think was kind of the word you're grabbing for there, is how much exposure you have to what's going on. So when this downside volatility is happening in your 401k, you're not able to control the exposure. And in fact, most of the time in these mutual funds and ETFs, there's a prescribed maximum amount of cash and minimum amount of invested assets there will be. And a lot of the times, correct me if I'm wrong, Ron, but like, they can go no more than like 80% invested. Like, that's no more than 20% cash. Well, That's better than zero, right? Like a lot of these target date funds and such, they have zero, you know, latitude to do that. But if you're only able to do a little bit of hedging, you're just rather exposed. Escape. You can't escape. You kind of get beat up by the waves, to use kind of a nautical example, right?
2: Right. And I think it's important too to talk about how we use leverage, because we use leverage as well, but we do not use it as a speculative investment. We use it for hedging, or in anticipation of expanding our exposure to a particular sector of market. So we don't use it in the same way that we're talking about is going on in
1: a lot of people are using it to try to make a bunch of money, hopefully get rich off of it.
2: Right.
1: And we're using it to lose less.
2: Right. We're using it as a tool to accentuate the management that we do, rather than to try and place a bet, as it were.
0: Now, a lot of people, they're not even going to see the dips and the falls, because they're still putting into their accounts.
3: Sure.
0: So, you know, end of the year, they get their tax papers and they're like, oh, I did okay. I didn't lose too much. And they're not going to understand that they did poorly in the market because they're still contributing.
3: Yeah. I mean, so there's a lot of credence to dollar cost averaging. Mm-hmm. I mean, in many ways in your 401k, it is probably the biggest fundamental aspect as to why people put together a large lump sum over a long period of time. So it's very good to dollar cost average, even during volatile times. We believe that you can still manage actively inside of a strategy like that, right? So if you're still hedged, you know, if you're just putting, you know, dollars from cash to 100% risk, and it's not the right time for 100% risk, well, then you're challenged, right? You can still have some worse impacts kind of that you're alluding to. But if you're managing those risks, you're hedging your exposures to those right places while you're still dollar cost averaging, you're maintaining the invested discipline and you're kind of supersizing, if you will, your dollar cost average because you're being most efficient with entering those trades.
1: So I think this goes back to our whole theory is lose less to make more. You're right. Most people are not going to notice that dip unless it's a major market dip.
0: Yeah.
1: But that doesn't mean there wasn't value there to be able to actually do well, lose mm-hmm. less, and mm-hmm. make more. So it is important to analyze those things and see if you can actually control that downside.
0: And that's something I love about just being a client and wife, but just being a client is that you guys handle that for me. You guys take the time and you look at all of the stuff that's in my portfolio and you ensure that I'm in the right place. And you guys reach out to me when things are going a certain way to ensure that we're on the right track.
3: That's right.
0: And that I agree with what you guys are doing.
3: That's right. We're going to continue in this episode to provide this great educational information as we unpack some of these factors to consider as you're discussing your asset allocation, you're considering where to put your monies, what this next stage of the economic cycle might look like. Stick with us through this commercial break real quick, and we'll be back with a little bit more on the Greenlight Retirement Show, and we'll be right back.
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1: Off with the quote-unquote energy crisis, right? The idea that we may run out of oil, the supplies are lowering, and that is a concern. We just don't know when it's going to be a concern, but it is a concern, and it's something that we're watching. It's something that Ron's watching, right? At the end of the day, though, we do feel like when the Iran conflict does finally end and things settle, the dust settles, if you will, we might even see the best oil prices we've ever seen. As the U.S. is now 25% of the world's oil supply and production, you've got other countries now that have gotten engaged because people don't want to go through this ever again. They've made a stand, effectively, and so we may be at the lowest oil prices we've ever been. But before we get there, we have to settle things out. And while we're waiting, that's the crisis you hear everybody talking about. That's the concern, is that
2: they're not
1: going
2: to go on a family vacation to Wisconsin. No road tripping in the RV.
1: You know, I realize the gas prices are up, but generally speaking, most people are still doing their day-to-day things. People are not missing soccer practice or baseball practice because of the gas price. It's the larger things that people are starting to be like, well, you know, maybe we'll do a staycation instead. But that's really it from the top level looking down at it, energy crisis model. For the details, Ron, you want to give us a little bit of insight into the supply side of what's happening there?
3: Right. So we talk a lot about when are we going to hit the cliff, right? When we run out of oil that we're spending out of our reserves. So many countries have opened up their strategic petroleum reserves and are supplying extra oil to the world. United States foremost among them. And we've given out about I think about 50 million barrels out of our strategic reserve. And, you know, that's going to continue. And so there's concern. When do we hit our limit? You know, how fast are we draining the reserves? And, you know, are we going to be able to continue this? Now, we've at the same time increased production through the opening of the what do you call them? The sand things.
4: The fracking.
3: The oil sands, sorry.
2: You've got a lot on your mind. Yeah. So you're given a pass.
3: Thanks. And so we've increased production by several million barrels a day.
4: Sure.
3: And that's been a help. And we've also seen globally demand destruction. What I mean by that is people have decided, well, I don't want to afford, I can't afford that plane ticket. It costs too much because energy prices are up, so I'm just not going to go. And I'm not going to go on that road trip to Montana, or I'm not going to, you know, drive to Busch Gardens every day over the summer. So they slow down in the amount that they're demanding. So there's a decrease in the demand or usage. And those things work together to bring the price back to a correct equilibrium. You know, if I talk Tim's language, economist language.
4: A shift along the curve.
3: Yeah, there you go. Those things are coming together. There are some oil tankers that are getting through in Hormuz. They're actually paying the Iran toll, and they're able to get through because the United States is not stopping them on our side of the blockade because they're not directly related. So all these things are working together to keep things afloat. And OPEC just voted to raise their own quota as well. So as Tim alluded to, there's a lot of oil in the pipeline just waiting to burst through, and a lot of new excess capacity that we have. So when this drama ends and all that is allowed to let loose, we're going to be suddenly awash with oil, not unlike what we were a few years ago when we were running out of places on Earth to store it. And it seems
4: it's hard
3: crazy
4: to believe
3: to think
4: that
3: about
4: that was that. 6 years ago, right?
3: Right. And in the short term, the big concern is, will this bleed over into core prices, right? So right now, if we look at inflation, we can look at the headline, which includes everything, and core, which strips out the effects of food and energy, because that's a lot more volatile. The concern is that we're going to start to see the energy price inflation bleed over into that core stuff, which is services and other things. And so that's what we're watching very closely for.
4: Before we get there, though, we wanted to talk a little bit about private credit, right?
1: And
4: so there's all sorts of headlines out there that say, you know, private credit is going bust. I think Vanguard put out an expose or something about how some of their, they had to not allow liquidity, or they had to restrict liquidity. And there was a big, you know,

0: article on that, and oh, investors, where are they going to get their cash from? Most of the time when I hear this, Ron and Tim and Corinne, it's just more from the context of, well, those are just rich people, right? Mm-hmm. The rich people get themselves into private credit. They're financing a strip mall getting done or a new building project or this, that, or whatever. So what if the rich people can't get their money? No big deal, right? Stinks to be them. And I wish I was rich, right? And it turns into this like, you know, us versus them type of a conversation. Is it really just that simple that the rich people can't get at their money and it's no big deal? Or is there something underground? Is that just the tip of the iceberg? What's going on in private credit?
1: Yeah, that's a good one for Tim, I think.
2: Yeah, well, I think I'd start with the idea of understanding what private credit is from just a regular consumer standpoint.
0: Sure.
2: If you wanted to go buy something, whether it's solar panels, whether you wanted to buy a vacuum cleaner, whatever it may be that someone is trying to sell you, and you don't have the capital to buy it all in one check, maybe that company through private credit is offering you a way to make payments. See, the company gets paid up front, so they're happy that the deal went through, but then the liability is that you have to make those payments to that crediting company. And that company is what we're talking about. That company is the private credit that's paying these other companies. So the end user, depending on how good the salesperson was on finding out the credit, doing a fact finder, which, you know, maybe there could be an issue with that as well, is really what the issue is. So as the end user defaults on making payments to this credit card company, essentially, but it's a credit company in this conversation, right? It's how you bought something. Then now you have a problem, and these companies then are not able to pay their bills. And all the people that's lent to them, which are really strong financial institutions that lent to them because it was a good business model at the surface level, sure, right? Then gets hurt because they're not going to get paid back. So then rates can change and a lot of things can happen back to the everyday consumer,
0: yeah,
2: that's negative to their wallet.
0: That's a really good point, Tim. I think a lot of people, because we think about ourselves like individuals, we think, oh, we have one home mortgage or one home equity line of credit. But we just got done talking about leverage. These companies, they have multiple layers of credit as well, too. Mm-hmm. So private credit is only an aspect. Tim's absolutely right. There's going to be traditional bank financing in there as well, too, as well as asset-based financing.
1: Right.
0: Are we really seeing defaults pick up, or do we even know in the private credit landscape?
1: Well, here's the thing about private credit. It's private. So you don't get to look underneath the, you know, look in the balance sheet and under the cover and see exactly what's going on, because they don't have to disclose these things.
0: Yeah.
1: And usually though, that information doesn't come out until it has reached a crisis level. Mm. You know, the first level of this that we found was a company that, it doesn't matter what their name was, they were giving out subprime auto loans.
0: Sure.
1: And financing tons of people like Tim was talking about. And they ran up against the wall. They couldn't keep it going. And so they defaulted. And that caused a flurry of people trying to pull out of the private credit funds for fear of what was next. And so the funds had to shut their doors and would not allow any more redemptions.
0: So where do wealthy people go for money when the doors get shut on them like that?
1: Yeah, well, they go back to our leverage conversation, right? Yeah. What other assets do I own that I can sell off? They should be talking to Fitzwilliams Financial.
0: Yes, we can figure out a proper liquidation strategy for folks as well, too. But that's what we wanted. The point we wanted to get to is, although private credit is private and we don't know, and maybe these are rich people and who cares about their balance sheets, we care when they start selling their S&P 500 ETFs because they can't get their money in hand in their left hand. So they're going to go to their right hand and they're going to start pulling money from there as well, too. So we're going to continue to dive deeper for you as we take a little break, pay a couple bills here. We look forward to catching you on the flip side here. We'll be right back on the Greenlight Retirement Show.
3: Fox News, I'm John Saucier. Senate Minority Leader Chuck Schumer speaking on the Senate floor today, criticizing President Trump and his agreement with Iran.
4: Everyone who bought Trump's book, The Art of the Deal, ought to ask him for a refund, because what Trump has done in Iran is the art of the disaster.
3: This deal paves the way for 2 months of discussions on Iran's nuclear program and reopens the Strait of Hormuz to ship traffic. Israeli Prime Minister Benjamin Netanyahu is taking issue. He says his nation's troops will not withdraw from southern Lebanon, adding a security zone needs to be maintained to make sure the safety of communities in Israel from terror groups. Louisiana Senator John Kennedy on Fox says,
5: nobody's been a bigger Iranian hawk than me, but I think we ought to give peace a chance.
3: As far as this agreement is concerned, Iran wants Israel to stop attacking Hezbollah fighters in Lebanon. Vice President J.D. Vance will attend a formal signing ceremony on Friday. 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
9: The major averages ending higher for the day in the shortened trading week, with tech stocks leading the charge. U.S.-Iran deal optimism helped calm markets. Markets are closed on Friday for the Juneteenth holiday. Falling oil prices are easing inflation fears, with West Texas Intermediate crude settling at over $76 a barrel. And the national average price for a gallon of regular gasoline has dropped below $4, according to AAA. Soaring chip stocks driving the Nasdaq's rally. Shares of Intel surged over 10%. After President Trump said that Apple agreed to work with the chip maker to design and build chips in the U.S. The Magnificent Seven big cap tech stocks were higher across the board, led by Nvidia and Amazon. The Dow up 72 points, the Nasdaq higher by 496, S&P 500 up 80. That's your Fox Business Report. I'm Hillary Barsky, invested in you.
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0: Hey guys, we're back on the Greenlight Retirement Show. We're getting into our next segment. We got a lot to talk about here. We're going to talk about the national debt.
2: The big one.
0: So hopefully you won't be bored to tears here. We're going to peel back a few layers of onions, and hopefully you won't cry. But $39 trillion in debt and counting, and I think most of us are crying at some level. Tim, you know, what's on your mind relative to the national debt today?
2: Yeah, you know, we've heard it all. Our lives, our parents have talked about it, grandparents, and now it's kind of starting to bubble up and get to a head, which is a problem. Mm. When the debt is so much that the interest to pay it, you know, is more than what you make, that's a major issue. We now have crossed that threshold to where you've got to do something. And when I think it all starts, but when you look back in the past and how did this all start, right? You go all the way back to the tax rates. You look at the tax rates from 1914 till today, you notice that the tax rates went up as the debt went up, but for proper reasons, war, what have you, things like that. But you've noticed, though, in recent times, in the last 20 years, tax rates have kind of been artificially suppressed while the debt is still increasing. I'm not a component for more taxes, but what I'm saying is you're kind of stuck as a government. There's no way to really lower the debt unless you do something to either spend less or tax more. And regulation can be a form of taxation. We like to think in economics that regulation is indirect taxation. Mm-hmm. Because it's mm-hmm. we'd love to believe in a utopia, but unfortunately that's not the reality. So here we are. This is the reality. We can't afford the debt. At what point does that start to hurt the U.S. dollar and hurt things? Because on the other side, we're the strongest country in the world, and we have the strongest economy. So it's this interesting clash here of what will be the net result. So, Ron, what are your thoughts on that as far as that clash goes?
1: Yeah, I like the way you set it up, because it's we have to start thinking about, okay, how long is it till we start having to borrow money to pay the interest on this debt? Now, I think we're a ways away from that yet. Don't get me wrong. But that is the next layer. And that's the layer that before once that happens, we're on our way to bankruptcy. If you were talking about personal finances, that's exactly it.
2: Right.
1: Right. So we
2: rob Peter to pay Paul.
1: Yeah, exactly. We in economics, Ivan Minsky, came up with that and coined the term. Well, somebody else used his theory to coin the term, Brian, the Minsky moment, which we've talked about a lot.
0: Yep.
1: And that point that all of a sudden now you're borrowing money to pay the interest on the loans that you owe.
0: Yeah. Conversationally, I heard, I think we're up to $1 trillion a year is what our interest expense is.
1: Mm. Yeah. It's,
0: this year will be $1 trillion in interest expense on our $39 trillion in long-term debt. It's just crazy to think about that.
1: Right. Mm-hmm. And keep in mind also that part of this conversation, we have to refinance that debt as we're going through. So it's not just that we have this perpetual $39 trillion loan out there.
0: Yeah, yeah, yeah.
1: It's made up a bunch of different maturities that have to be refinanced every few years.
0: Yeah.
1: And so we're watching those bundles of refinancing come through very closely because, you know, where's that money going to come from?
0: I know you're not.
1: And at what rate?
0: I know I don't have you in front of your computer right now, but is there any, I know we talked about maturity walls and things like that. Mm-hmm. Is effectively, that's kind of a nerdy way to say, hey, there's this moment where there's a lot of bonds that have to renew. The issue that we have here, folks, is that interest rates are actually kind of high right now.
1: Right.
0: And in fact, with some of the recent moves in the market, the treasury yields have actually increased a little bit, albeit maybe not on a fundamental basis, but on a market basis, the yields have gone up a little bit, which means that as we have to refinance these things, we're refinancing more expensive debt, not less expensive debt.
1: Exactly. So we might have a 4 or 5% 30-year bond that when you have to refinance at 6 or 7%.
0: Mm.
1: I'm just throwing those numbers out.
0: Yeah, but, yeah, no, I get it.
1: But it's more expensive, and that adds to that number that you were talking about. How much are we paying in interest?
0: And I bet that creates an extra level of complexity if, say, 5 years from now, that 30-year bond can be refinanced cheaper. Not only do you have bonds that you have to renew, but you have those old ones that you want to refinance, and you have to make sure you get the right, you know, spread of duration out there as well, too.
1: Exactly, yeah. It gets to be fun.
0: That was probably too nerdy for most listeners. But folks, there's a problem out there in the future when we have $39 trillion worth of debt that we have to refinance. Can you just imagine if your home mortgage needed to be refinanced every 12 or 24 months, what your mortgage rates could look like? I know there's a lot of us out here in the market that are sitting on these sub 3% mortgages from, you know, 5, 6, 7 years ago kind of a thing. And we won't move from our houses.
2: Nope.
0: But just think if you had to. What if you're one of those movers? I mean, conversation. I just talked to a real estate attorney. Last week, they closed on a house and was 7.25% is what the mortgage interest rate was. Finally back up above 7. So going from 2% to 7% is a major budgetary difference.
2: Huge change, absolutely.
0: Huge change.
2: And then you got the other parts of the national debt that's not talked about a lot. Medicare, Social Security is a big factor, right? Mm-hmm. That's a huge concern that's underlined there. And, you know, if the law does not change as it's written now, by 2036, which isn't so far away anymore, we're looking at 10 years, Social Security is supposed to drop by at least 25% because it just wasn't designed to do what it does.
11: I remember, you know, not that long ago, there was like this kind of like a scare tactic almost where people were saying, you know, soon Social Security won't exist.
2: Mm-hmm.
11: And it was a fear. And a lot of people were like, well, it's always going to be there. They were like, it'll always be there in some capacity. Mm-hmm. A lot of people that are relying on Social Security, if they're told you're going to get Social Security, but it's going to be 25% less. Oh, by the way, there's also going to be inflation going on.
0: Yeah.
11: It's going to affect their retirement. There's going to be a lot of people that are not prepared for this change in the future.
2: Mm-hmm. Yeah, especially if you delayed your Social Security. I mean, it can be mm-hmm. From a $20,000 to almost a $50,000 a year income for just one person.
0: I think last time I looked, and so this isn't a current stat, but the last time I looked, I'd say nationally, I think 50% of the retirees' income comes from Social Security. Happens to be a little bit less in Hampton Roads for those of you who might have a military pension or a private pension or something mm-hmm. like that. But nationally, Social Security is crucially important. And for the lower income folks, it's almost 100% of their overall income, yeah. right? So it's a big deal. And Corinne said something kind of pointed there that there's going to be a lot of inflation when this occurs, because at the end of the day, we as a government, I believe, have created a moral hazard. You know, we print money for a whole lot of different reasons. Why wouldn't they just simply print money to fix this equation? Right. It is the simplest solution here, is just crank on that money printer and go ahead and print out another couple trillion. Right. That's inflation again, folks. I mean, the other side of that coin, though, is people will not get their medicine. People might go hungry. People could be out homeless because they're not getting the appropriate money they need for rent. So when you're pushed up against the wall and those are your potential outcomes, you know, firing up that money printer sounds like a great idea.
1: Yeah.
11: Also, something that bothers me is while we have all of our parents that are dealing with Social Security, there's a lot of folks that are our age that are not planning for their retirement. They're not building an account that they can rely on in the future, and they're not going to have as much Social Security to rely on either. So you're going to end up with this snowball effect of there's going to be generation after generation where they're just getting more and more in the hole.
0: It's a rare time in human history to be able to look at future generations and say there's a strong probability they could be worse off than the current generation. Right. And we can't say that throughout history, which is a little unfortunate for the day and the time that we live in. It's a little sad. We can play the blame game if we want to. At the end of the day, we only have control over our own selves and can do what we can for ourselves there and toss a couple prayers up. But making good decisions around this. So let's get into that with the time we have left. Like, how do you make a good decision around what you got for me, Corinne?
11: I was going to say to our listeners out there, if you do have children that are in their 20s, 30s, and they are not putting away for their future, give them our number, have them call us. This is the time where they should be starting.
0: You got it. 757-961-0700 or find us on the web at www.fitzwilliamsfinancial.com. Now, what are some of those controllable factors? Corinne started with just simply saving. What else?
2: At the government level, there's tools, like we tried some with the tariffs. Maybe it wasn't executed the most optimal way, but you have to use some of the tools that you have in your toolbox from the economic side or the government side. Like the tariffs, if you do it right, you can make tariffs generate more revenue. If you do it too much, then it does create a problem and it raises the cost of goods. But there is a way to generate more revenue. And there's other economic tools as well. So it's like we have to really get serious about those things, looking at companies investing and countries investing in the U.S., things of that nature. I don't think we've been as serious about it as we probably need to be. And right now, I think we're getting to that point where those talks are probably going to start happening more and more and more. What are your thoughts? Yeah.
1: I think also there's an element there that, you know, we don't like to talk about, and that is how much of government spending is given towards fraud.
0: Yeah.
1: You know, people taking advantage of a system that's overly complex. And so it's easy to slip in, you know, and slip out and take. And I think we tried to start with that, with the whole Doge thing with Elon. Not really the best executed, obviously. Didn't do what we thought it was going to do. But it's a start. And we need to really get serious about eliminating those things. In my own business, in your business, we watch for, you know, we watch our books.
0: Yeah.
1: We watch the checkbook. We know who we're paying money out to. When we want to know if we're being taken advantage of.
0: Yep.
1: So we need to think that same way on a government level. It could eliminate a large amount, I think.
2: As you were saying, there's a lot of waste.
1: Yeah.
2: And it goes back to the old stories that there's warehouses full of hammers and toilets and things like that just to hit a budget. So, yeah, I think you're on the right page. It's an organization management has to go through. The problem is when you do that, people get upset and they start throwing stones and getting upset, and that becomes an issue because they're going to find a way to defend what they're doing is justified and not seeing the fact that it's actually hurting everybody, including themselves.
11: You know, it's the same way when you look at it from a personal household situation. You know, Tim and I went through that where many, many moons ago, you know, we sat down one year to do taxes and he's like, how much have you spent at Target this year? And, you know, we had to sit down and we had to talk about planning your budget and, you know, having your fund money and your living expenses and ensuring that you're just because you have the money in your account, you're not spending it frivolously. And there's a lot of people that are, you know, in a place right now where they have their money that they're getting each month and they're sitting in a place where they're like, oh yeah, I can afford to spoil my grandkids. I can afford to take that trip. And maybe they should be planning to save a little bit more for when Social Security does go down.
2: Well, I think the government should take that same thought process.
11: Mm-hmm.
2: What are we spending on? What is frivolous? What is not? What is an ideal, you know, and really take it serious and look at it from the math side of things, not the politics. That's the issue, is that politics have become so much of the forefront of the conversation that math and fundamentals have left the building.
0: Yep.
2: And that's scary. Now it's just two sides with emotions trying to make their point clear. We have to look at the business. But when that did happen with like the Doge situation with Elon Musk, there's pushback. And that's a problem. You can't have something come in and try to use the math and do the analysis and then give pushback. You have to be open to the criticism to get better.
1: Absolutely.
0: Absolutely. And although we don't have the authority to audit the Fed, we can absolutely help you audit your personal finances if you give us a call at 757-961-0700. 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We look forward to seeing you right after the break.
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0: 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Welcome back to the Greenlight Retirement Show. We've said a lot of scary things today. We've talked about, you know, debt ceilings, deficits. We've talked about private credit maybe imploding. We've talked about all the things that you should be worried about. And again, although we're here for educational purposes only, we wanted to give you a few nuggets to consider with your fiduciary advisor or some things that we might want to consider with you here in the conference room. But Tim, how do we apply and how do we manage some of these risks as we're looking into retirement and the next stage of our family lives? What's next considering these things that are going on in the economy?
2: I think the best way to explain that is if I ask Ron this question. Ron, are you concerned if the market goes down? Do you freak out?
1: So we are always planning. We always have a plan on the table. When we place any trade, take any direction, we always plan for what do we do if it goes better? What do we do if it goes worse? Mm-hmm. And we are constantly revising those plans. So if the market starts to go down, we already have a roadmap on how we're going to handle it and what we're going to do about it. So no, we don't freak out.
2: I think that's the key right there, is that when you're doing this on your own, you're putting into your 401k, your IRA, your TSP, your alphabet soup, whatever you want to call it, you have the buy plan, but you don't have the sell plan. Everybody's like, I want to get into this because this fits my risk tolerance, but they have no idea how to manage the downside. Mm-hmm. And for the longest time, no one had to care about that because the market just went straight up. And there was, for many other reasons, the reason that, you know, it just did that. But we're kind of getting back to normalcy. Real things happen in the world, real volatility. And if you can't confidently say, I'm not concerned if the market goes down, then that means you have to do something in your portfolio in order to not be affected by any of these scary things we talked about, from national debt to private credit to over-leveraged funds to even the oil crisis that's happening now. You have to be able to move and pivot quickly, which is tactical management, which is being able to get in and move around, even though you may not feel it. When you can snapshot the downside into a moment in time and make a pivot or make a move today, it's going to save you a lot in the long run and make you more, because it takes a lot more to make up for the loss that you've taken. So I think that's the key from a practical application, is to make sure you're having active and tactical management, whether you want to do it on your own, order chart services, get involved, watch TV, you know, have Bloomberg on, whatever your favorite stock information channel is, you know, do your thing, but you really got to do it. You just can't kind of pretend to do it. You got to really do it if you want to be active.
11: The hard part about that is, even if you are active, even if you have your notebook, we've had those clients with their little Excel sheets or, you know, spiral notebooks, and they watch the news and they read the paper and they're all in it and they know everything that Ron knows. The problem is, when they come in to talk to Ron about it, Ron's like, yeah, that was 3 weeks ago. But it's just now in his notebook because he's relying on the newspapers and what's out there on CNN. And, you know, Ron's told us before that if it's out in the news, it's already too late. Like, you need, we've already seen it.
1: Yeah. Three or four days before.
11: He's not a fortune teller, right? But he's like a fortune teller.
2: Yeah. You gotta be ahead of it. You gotta either be technical with the charts and see it come in or whatnot, but you can't rely on the headlines. It's too late. So again, the practical application to defend against these things is proper financial management for the assets that are in the market. Mm-hmm. And the big no-no that everyone is so scared to talk about is, what if you don't want to be in the market? What if you want to take a little slice of the pie and take it out of the market and use like a financial product? They exist for a reason. There's so much hype about financial products are bad and fees, this, that, and the third. It all comes down to, did it help you? Are you happy with what you got? If you could take a portion of your money, anchor it down, as one of my clients has said, and I love how he said that, if you could anchor that down, then you're safe. And in some cases, you're guaranteed to not lose a penny from market volatility. That may make you feel better. And you want to know what happens when you feel better? You may take a higher risk tolerance on the other side of the table. And thus, you make more money.
0: Or maybe not. Maybe you spend more money.
2: The bottom line is, product solutions aren't bad. People are like, if someone starts talking about product, that's wrong. It's all about the context. if someone is a fiduciary and they're trying to tell you and explain to you the world of financial planning and they don't mention the product, I think that's wrong. Mm-hmm. They need to mention the whole circle of what the different solutions are. And then you choose as the client what it is you want to have.
0: That's what it's all about.
2: For a lot of people, it's about de-risking, and it makes a lot of sense to use products, and it makes a lot of sense to be active and tactical in the market. You combine those two things together, and it doesn't matter what's thrown at you, you can make it work.
1: Right. It reminds me of when you and I first met and started working together, and your comment to me was, well, guys like you really don't like guys like me.
2: Right.
1: You know, and that's true in broad terms, which is wrong. I completely am on board with you, Tim. You know, we got to put both sides of the equation together because it's about what the client needs. It's
0: That's
1: not
0: right.
1: about, you know, me shining as a portfolio manager or you selling whatever number to get a trip to the Bahamas or
2: exactly.
1: something. You know, it's about taking care of the client.
0: That's right.
1: And making sure that they're set for the future.
0: I think the core of it, what you guys are all dancing around, is it is individual, but why is it individual? Ultimately, if math solved all of everybody's financial problems and plans, there would really only be one solution then, right?
1: Right.
0: But because emotions matter, the client's emotions, especially in a fiduciary relationship, because emotions matter, you get different planning, right? And so it's not for us to simply look at your numbers and say, well, your blood pressure is this and your cholesterol is this. And so here's a pill for that ill. It's simply, okay, well, here's what the math says. Let me understand who you are, what you're about, what kind of goals do you have? What type of risk tolerance do you prefer? What's been your historical experience with these different things? And then collectively, as we introduce these things, as you dip your toe in the water of these, some of these strategies, you get to unpack them. Some of them will make sense and you can keep talking about those. Some of them will clearly not make sense and you can set those on the shelf as well too.
2: Don't shoot the messenger.
0: Don't shoot the messenger. This is about,
2: we're just trying to show you the different solutions. You may not like one and it's okay.
0: Yeah, let's throw it in the trash together.
2: Don't say you don't like the firm because of it. It's the right firm is the one that shows you something that you don't like.
0: Yeah.
2: To me, that's the real judge. Did the firm you're sitting down talking to show you something
0: this is the right idea
2: like?
0: For you.
2: If they show you what you don't like, then you'll see something you do like. And now you know they're being transparent.
0: That's right.
2: Mm-hmm. And actually looking at all the different prudent solutions.
0: How would you know if you're not exposed to it, ultimately speaking?
2: Right. And so you may be feeling like you've got it all under control and you're doing it fine. And that's great. And you may have it all under control, but we don't know what we don't know. So if you're out there and you believe that there's someone out there that's better than you in the market, which is a factual way you have to believe. If you believe there's someone else out there like a Ron here who's a chartered financial analyst who can manage better than you can, if you believe that, then it makes sense to start shopping that, start finding that, and be open to the models that they're trying to talk to you about. Because you don't know what you don't know, and that's the scariest part. And like Brian said, it's emotions that lead these decisions. When something happens, a sickness or a death, it changes how people think. I've seen people want to spend their entire 401k by just traveling, blow it all because they lost their son in a major auto accident. You never know. So the idea is to find a firm that you can trust who can execute all the different solutions that you want, that you love, and that you like.
0: That's right. So you can find us on the web at www.fitzwilliamsfinancial.com. 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Or keep tuning into this our show here, the Greenlight Retirement Show. We'll be back for you next time, and we'll talk to you then.
11: God bless.
0: God bless. Take
11: care.
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19: In defense of the deal, I'm Lisa Lacerra, Fox News. Vice President J.D. Vance outlining the terms of the Memorandum of Understanding with Iran.
20: The only way that they would ever get any benefit of the bargain is if they comply fully and change their behavior. And so you really have a win-win situation for the United States of America. If the Iranians don't change their behavior, their military and their nuclear program is still destroyed.
19: Vance says Americans are already benefiting, citing the flow of oil through the Strait of Hormuz. But Senate Democratic leader Chuck Schumer says Democrats won't help with any financial incentives.
21: If Trump wants to send hundreds of billions of dollars to Iran, then he'll need to do it with Republican votes. Because I'll tell you, Democrats certainly won't be helping Trump send $300 billion to Iran.
19: The White House has said there will be hundreds of millions in aid to Iran, but says it's not coming from U.S. taxpayers. Ukraine carrying out a major aerial attack on Moscow.
4: Scores of Ukrainian drones swarmed the Russian capital in the early hours of the morning. Ukraine claims to have hit an oil refinery in the city for the second time this week. Reporters on the ground saw flames and plumes of smoke over the densely populated district of Moscow, where the refinery is located. The regional governor says 16 people were injured in today's attacks. Ukrainian President Volodymyr Zelensky called the strikes a totally fair response to Russian attacks. President Zelensky is calling on Western allies to pressure Russia into peace talks.
19: Fox's Jonathan Savage. The lawyers for Luigi Mangione, who is accused of gunning down UnitedHealthcare CEO Brian Thompson on a New York City street in 2024, have reversed their decision to pursue a psychiatric defense in his state case. Mangione's lawyers have faced a deadline of today to provide evidence supporting the claim to prosecutors. 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
6: WNIS News Time 7:06. The National Weather Service forecast calls for tonight mostly cloudy with a chance of thunderstorms or showers. Breezy with lows around 72. Winds from the southwest 15 to 20 miles per hour. Tomorrow, happy Juneteenth. Showers with a chance of thunderstorms. Humid with highs around 82. Winds from the southwest 10 to 15 miles per hour. On the south side, 89 degrees. On the peninsula, 89 degrees. And Outer Banks, 87 degrees. 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
9: It is the Alex Marlowe Show, and we are in the celebration zone, celebration time today on the Marlowe Show. And it's not just because the Barack Obama Library has opened, which it has, and it's not just because the New York Knicks are going to be the first team to go to a Donald Trump White House from the NBA amongst their champions, which is great news. But that's not why we're celebrating. We're celebrating because the Iran deal is done, and I kind of like it. And it's there is a temptation, as you all know, that I've got a pretty wide contrarian streak. There's a temptation to declare I love the deal because so many people are obnoxiously declaring they hate it online, even though I do think they are setting standards that are not real. I'll get to all those, but they're trying to act as though the deal does not hit benchmarks that were never actually the objective of President Trump, never have been, never will be. But overall, I want to give some details on where we're at with the deal. But we're going to start with what's happening now. Iranian tankers are now passing the blockade, so the blockade's up. Cargo ships are inbound through the Strait of Hormuz, and the world's oil is free. And companies are not necessarily stampeding. If they're a private company, there's some bolder countries that feel like it's worth the risk. So it will be a slightly gradual process. But gasoline is now dropped below $4 a barrel. We're seeing the price of oil plummeting in real time. And this is all because the world's economy has opened up. Dow is up. We've got under 75 bucks is a recording for oil. Brent's at 77. And all of this is because of the deal that Donald Trump cut. And the world is euphoric. The world is absolute and utter joy right now, which is, I thought we cared about the world community, but apparently not. Because if you saw the people, the G7, the countries of the G7, most everyone is jacked up by the fact that the world is open for business. And that allows for people to have better lives. People want the world open, and they want energy prices to be as low as humanly possible. The world's happy when you can get stuff done, and you can get more done when energy prices are cheaper and they're plummeting by the minute. So the Iranians could change their mind. They could cheat. They could lie. But oil flowing as of now in all directions, putting the world in a good mood. And we've got a while to see if this deal is going to hold. And I'll have more detail on where I think it could fall apart. But I do want to take on some of the critiques of what's going on. First of all, the worst part of the deal is Iran's going to get money. And Iran getting money is never a good thing. But I don't think there was ever a standard set by President Trump or anyone with any authority whatsoever beyond people in the commentariat space that Iran is never going to get money. There is always a intention, I think, from the Trump administration that if there wasn't going to be some sort of a full-blown regime change, then Iran was always going to be able to rebuild their country to some degree after the devastation that's taken place. I see a lot of silver linings here, but I will go for a slight mea culpa on the show. It's kind of marginal. But one of the discussions that we had yesterday when the leaked deal draft came out was over this $300 billion that was going to Iran. And I thought, that doesn't sound right. How can we give them $300 billion? And I was going through it and through the actual deal terms. So there is an ability for Iran to acquire $300 billion in a fund, but it's not coming from the United States. It's coming from a combination of other oil monarchies in the region that could invest in Iran and Iran's own money being freed up. So slightly better. And also, when you consider we did way more than $300 billion worth of damage to Iran. And these are not reparations, and these are all contingent on Iran doing what they're going to say they're going to do in terms of denuclearizing. And it's theoretically supposed to go to rebuilding the country. So again, a fraction of the damage done, not coming from the U.S., coming from Iran's own money that was tied up, and oil monarchies that could invest in good faith in Iran if Iran is actually going to use it for infrastructure, rebuilding, etc. But it is Iran after all, and we knew what happened after the JCPOA, which was Obama's nuclear deal. Once sanctions relief came down, then all of a sudden Iran just started to rebuild their military. They started to do that very quickly, and they started to rebuild their equipment. They started going around the world doing a buying spree for all sorts of weapons, ammunition, and ability to attack others in the region. So we're going to have to stay vigilant on that, and it's going to happen to some degree. That is lamentable. But one thing that was always crystal to me is that this deal was never going to end in regime change. And I knew this for a couple of reasons. First of all, there's almost no appetite in the United States politically for a boots on the ground war. Not only does Donald Trump know this, but I think Donald Trump fundamentally believes this himself, that it is not worth it to have these on the ground wars. Because if you think things are complicated now, putting boots on the ground to try to overthrow the Iranian regime in its entirety could take decades, and it might fail, especially when there was no plausible opposition that emerged to the Ayatollahs during this time. I didn't think there would be, and people were bending my ear constantly about the installing the Shah again and the Pahlavi dynasty is going to come back. I never see that as a credible option. I don't think the president ever saw it as a credible option as well. So if you take off the table that Iran was not going to completely topple without a boots on the ground war, then it was always a possibility that we were going to get to some sort of a truce, some sort of a peace that involved them getting some money freed up. So that is a bad thing. It's not a good part of the deal, but I do consider it a necessary evil if we're not prepared to do an on-the-ground regime change, and I don't think we are. So the other downside, proxy networks are intact, which means Hezbollah, Houthis, other terror proxies in the region are intact. And I'm hoping, and I don't have any evidence to suggest that this is happening. So this is, again, I'm going through some bad stuff first. I'm hoping that there is a plan to put pressure and perhaps destroy these organizations over time, but it's not happening in this memorandum of understanding. So this is, though, where I want to get some positive stuff, because for a memorandum of understanding, this is not some sort of a treaty. This is not some sort of a binding thing where we can never attack them again. But for a memorandum of understanding, this is probably as good as it was going to get without boots on the ground. Because first you have to consider how much of Iran has been destroyed, how much of their infrastructure has been destroyed, and how much of their missile production capacity has been destroyed, their Navy set back, their Air Force set back. And all of the financial benefit that Iran could get from this deal is predicated on them further denuclearizing. We've already done years and years of damage to their nuclear program, but we're going to have huge verification and inspections to make sure that all the nuclear materials are removed and that more nuclear development cannot be done. For me, that's all it takes for this to be declared a W. So Iranian politicians are out there declaring victory, but they're doing that merely to save face. It's completely unrealistic to look at what we've done to that country. And the evidence, they still got the internet shut down. The internet is shut down because the people know, the people there in Iran know that if the word gets out about this, it would be an absurdity. If people got to weigh in online, they would note that the Iranian regime is completely neutered at the moment. And they're dependent on all these other countries if they want to rebuild. And if they're going to rebuild, it's going to be very slow and under America's watchful eye, which is, I think, good enough for me, considering that I don't honestly think a boots-on-the-ground war was ever going to happen. So the Gulf states are going to get involved. And hopefully over this time, Iran gets hooked on being able to make money from some of these Gulf allies of the United States. Some of these countries, Saudi Arabia in particular, that are want to curry favor with Trump, the United States, and they want to be cooperative with the United States. And they're not going to keep pumping money into Iran via investments if they feel like it's crossing the United States. So really important. So one of the things that I'm seeing as a new standard that's online is that Iran's still going to have missile capacity. Well, we already took out all their long-range missiles for the most part already. And we're not going to be able to completely demilitarize Iran unless we're going to put boots on the ground. So once you understand that we're never putting boots on the ground, then this standard that they're not going to have any missiles whatsoever, that Trump kind of muttered under his breath that, oh, Iran, is, you know, they need the ability to defend themselves. That's not a priority for Trump. But unless we're realistically putting boots on the ground, we're not going to completely demilitarize that country. We're not trying to conquer that country, especially without putting a boot on the ground. So we got to be realistic here a little bit what our goals are. Our goals are a lasting peace, global prosperity economically, and making sure Iran does not have nuclear weapons. And that seems to be getting accomplished here. Iran has been left with an abundance of crappy short-range missiles and drones. Okay, this is a John Hayward, one of our top writers at Breitbart, phrased exactly that way to me. I thought it was brilliant. They have crappy short-range missiles and drones that can be used to annoy people, but they're not a conquering force. More on that when we come back. I'll give you the highlights and the lowlights of the Iran deal. We're breaking it all down. This is the Alex Marlowe Show.
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0: out all the way through. And I think this is sufficiently complicated and high stakes and nuanced that I feel very confident to let the president have this, and we'll reevaluate in 60, 90 days and see how we're doing. But if you're a peacetime person, I hope you're cheering this on. So you on the left, you in the anti-war ring, wing of Trump's movement, a lot of people have been disaffected in recent days. You got to feel like this is a pretty good option. And if you're someone who likes the idea of boots on the ground wars, I'm just telling you, it was never going to happen. It was never going to happen. And there was never a path for some sort of a massive regime change so long as Donald Trump's president and there was no real credible opposition in Iran that anyone can point to. So that's where we are. And I think that's a pretty good summary. I dare you, find a better one. If you found a better one, email me, aloha@alexmarlow.com. I don't think it's out there. We'll be right back. We'll do some more variety on The Marlow Show.
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4: News. I'm Tom Rigotti. Vice President J.D. Vance is defending the agreement to end the war with Iran. Fox's Lucas Tomlinson is at the White House.
5: This memorandum of understanding that kickstarts, resets the clock on a new 60-day window to discuss Iran's nuclear program and also make sure that they never get a nuclear weapon.
4: Critics say the administration made too many concessions to Iran. The White House Fraud Task Force has arrested 15 people for defrauding food stamps out of $1 million. Fox's Connor Hanson reports.
6: 11 of them were illegal immigrants stealing the identities of U.S. citizens, blocking them out of some crucial programs. The task force says some of these cases were uncovered after Americans went to apply for benefits and were denied.
4: Secretary of Agriculture Brooke Rollins says 700,000 people were removed from the program due to fraud. America's listening to Fox News.
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